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1: Assalamu alaikum. 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
10: Al-Hadith al-Thalith wal-Thalathun An Abi Hurairah radiyallahu anhu An al-Nabi sallallahu alayhi wa sallam Fima yahki an Rabbihi azza wa jalla qal أذنب عبد ذنبا فقال اللهم اغفر لي ذنبي فقال تبارك 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
11: Hadith 33. On the authority of Abu Huraira, may Allah be pleased with him, that the Prophet, may the blessings and peace of Allah be upon him, from among the things he reports from his Lord, mighty and sublime be he, is that he said, A servant of Allah's committed a sin and said, O Allah, forgive me my sin. And he, glorified and exalted be he, said, My servant has committed a sin and has known that he is a Lord who forgives sins and punishes for them. Then he sinned again and said, O Lord, forgive me my sin. And he, glorified and exalted be he, said, My servant has committed a sin and has known that he has a Lord who forgives sins and punishes for them. Then he sinned again and said, O Lord, forgive me my sin. And he, glorified and exalted be he, said, My servant has committed a sin and has known that he has a Lord who forgives sins and punishes for sins. Do what you wish, for I have forgiven you. It was related by Muslim, also by Al-Bukhari.

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1: Hadith 17. On the authority of Abu Dharr al-Ghifari, may Allah be pleased with him, from the Prophet, may the blessings and peace of Allah be upon him, is that among the sayings he relates from his Lord, may he be glorified, is that he said, O my servants, I have forbidden oppression for myself and have made it forbidden amongst you, so do not oppress one another. O my servants, all of you are astray except for those I have guided, so seek guidance of me and I shall guide you. O my servants, all of you are hungry except for those I have fed, so seek food of me and I shall feed you. O my servants, all of you are naked except for those I have clothed, so seek clothing of me and I shall clothe you. O my servants, you sin by night and by day, and I forgive all sins, so seek forgiveness of me and I shall forgive you. O my servants, you will not attain harming me so as to harm me, and you will not attain benefiting me so as to benefit me. O my servants, were the first of you and the last of you, the human of you and the jinn of you, to be as pious as the most pious heart of any one man of you, that would not increase my kingdom in anything. O my servants, were the first of you and the last of you, the human of you and the jinn of you, to be as wicked as the most wicked heart of any one man of you, that would not decrease my kingdom in anything. O my servants, were the first of you and the last of you, the human of you and the jinn of you, to rise up in one place and make a request of me, and were I to give everyone what he had requested, that would not decrease what I have, any more than a needle decreases the sea if put into it. O my servants, it is but your deeds that I reckon up for you, and then recompense you for. So let him who finds good praise Allah, and let him who finds other than that blame no one but himself. It was related by Muslim, also by At-Tirmidhi and Ibn Majah.
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1: Hadith 13. On the authority of Adi ibn Hatim, may Allah be pleased with him, who said, I was with the Messenger of Allah, may the blessings and peace of Allah be upon him, and there came to him two men. One of them was complaining of penury, while the other was complaining of brigandry. The Messenger of Allah, may the blessings and peace of Allah be upon him, said, As for brigandry, it will be but a short time before a caravan will be able to go out to Makkah without a guard. As for penury, the hour will not arrive before one of you takes his charity around without finding anyone to accept it from him. Then one of you will surely stand before Allah, there being no screen between him and him, nor an interpreter to translate for him. Then he will say to him, Did I not bring you wealth? And he will say, Yes. Then he will say, Did I not send to you a messenger? And he will say, Yes. And he will look to his right and will see nothing but hellfire. Then he will look to his left and will see nothing but hellfire. So let each of you protect himself against hellfire, be it with even half a date, and if he finds it not, then with a kind word. It was related by Al-Bukhari.
2: 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So continue listening for more hadith and also duas, inshallah.
3: Hadith 18. Narrated Ibn Umar, Allah's Messenger, peace and blessings be upon him, said, I have been ordered, by Allah, to fight against the people until they testify that none has the right to be worshipped but Allah and that Muhammad is Allah's Messenger, peace and blessings be upon him, and offer the prayers perfectly and give the obligatory charity. So if they perform that, then they save their lives and property from me except for Islamic laws, and then their reckoning, accounts, will be done by Allah. Hadith 19. Narrated Abu Hurairah, Allah's Messenger, peace and blessings be upon him, was asked, What is the best deed? He replied, To believe in Allah and his apostle, Muhammad. The questioner then asked, What is the next, in goodness? He replied, To participate in jihad, religious fighting, in Allah's cause. The questioner again asked, What is the next, in goodness? He replied, To perform Hajj Mabrur, pilgrimage to Makkah, which is accepted by Allah and is performed with the intention of seeking Allah's pleasure only and not to show off, and without committing a sin and in accordance with the traditions of the Prophet. Hadith 20. Narrated Sa'd, Allah's Messenger, peace and blessings be upon him, distributed zakat amongst a group of people while I was sitting there, but Allah's Messenger, peace and blessings be upon him, left a man whom I thought the best of the lot. I asked, O Allah's Messenger, peace and blessings be upon him. Why have you left that person? By Allah, I regard him as a faithful believer. The Prophet, peace and blessings be upon him, commented, or merely a Muslim. I remained quiet for a while, but could not help repeating my question because of what I knew about him. And then asked Allah's Messenger, peace and blessings be upon him, why have you left so and so? By Allah, he is a faithful believer. The Prophet, peace and blessings be upon him, again said, or merely a Muslim. And I could not help repeating my question because of what I knew about him. Then the Prophet, peace and blessings be upon him, said, O Sa'd, I give to a person while another is dearer to me, for fear that he might be thrown on his face in the fire by Allah. Hadith 21. Narrated Abdullah bin Umar, a person asked Allah's Messenger, peace and blessings be upon him, what sort of deeds in or what qualities of Islam are good? He replied, to feed the poor and greet those whom you know and those whom you don't know. Hadith 22. Narrated Ibn Abbas, the Prophet, peace and blessings be upon him, said, I was shown the hellfire and that the majority of its dwellers were women who were ungrateful. It was asked, do they disbelieve in Allah? Or are they ungrateful to Allah? He replied, they are ungrateful to their husbands and are ungrateful for the favors and the good, charitable deeds done to them. If you have always been good, benevolent, to one of them and then she sees something in you, not of her liking, she will say, I have never received any good from you. Hadith 23. Narrated Al-Ma'rur, at Ar-Rabada, I met Abu Dar who was wearing a cloak, and his slave, too, was wearing a similar one. I asked about the reason for it. He replied, I abused a person by calling his mother with bad names. The Prophet said to me, O Abu Dar, did you abuse him by calling his mother with bad names? You still have some characteristics of ignorance. Your slaves are your brothers and Allah has put them under your command. So whoever has a brother under his command should feed him of what he eats and dress him of what he wears. Do not ask them, slaves, to do things beyond their capacity, power, and if you do so, then help them. Hadith 24. Narrated Al-Ahnaf bin Qais, while I was going to help this man, Ali ibn Abi Talib, Abu Bakra met me and asked, where are you going? I replied, I am going to help that person. He said, go back, for I have heard Allah's Messenger, peace and blessings be upon him, saying, when two Muslims fight, meet each other with their swords, both the murderer as well as the murdered will go to the hellfire. I said, O Allah's Messenger, peace and blessings be upon him. It is all right for the murderer, but what about the murdered one? Allah's Messenger, peace and blessings be upon him, replied, he surely had the intention to kill his companion. Hadith 25. Narrated Abdullah, when the following verse was revealed, it is those who believe and confuse not their belief with wrong, worshipping others besides Allah. Surah 6, Ayah 83, the companions of Allah's Messenger, peace and blessings be upon him, asked, who is amongst us who had not done injustice, wrong? Allah revealed, no doubt, joining others in worship with Allah is a great injustice, wrong, indeed. Hadith 26. Narrated Abu Hurairah, the Prophet, peace and blessings be upon him, said, the signs of a hypocrite are three. 1. Whenever he speaks, he tells a lie. 2. Whenever he promises, he always breaks it, his promise. 3. If you trust him, he proves to be dishonest. If you keep something as a trust with him, he will not return it. Hadith 27. Narrated Abdullah bin Umar, the Prophet, peace and blessings be upon him, said, whoever has the following four characteristics will be a pure hypocrite, and whoever has one of the following four characteristics will have one characteristic of hypocrisy, unless and until he gives it up. 1. Whenever he is entrusted, he betrays. 2. Whenever he speaks, he tells a lie. 3. Whenever he makes a covenant, he proves treacherous. 4. Whenever he quarrels, he behaves in a very imprudent, evil, and insulting manner. Hadith 28. Narrated Abu Hurairah, Allah's Messenger, peace and blessings be upon him, said, whoever establishes the prayers on the night of Qadr out of sincere faith and hoping to attain Allah's rewards, not to show off, then all his past sins will be forgiven. Hadith 29. Narrated Abu Hurairah, the Prophet, peace and blessings be upon him, said, the person who participates in holy battles, in Allah's cause and nothing compels him to do so except belief in Allah and his apostles, will be recompensed by Allah either with a reward or booty, if he survives, or will be admitted to paradise, if he is killed in the battle as a martyr. Had I not found it difficult for my followers, then I would not remain behind any Sariyah going for jihad, and I would have loved to be martyred in Allah's cause and then made alive, and then martyred and then made alive, and then again martyred in his cause. Hadith 30. Narrated Abu Hurairah, Allah's Messenger, peace and blessings be upon him, said, "Whoever establishes prayers during the nights of Ramadan faithfully out of sincere faith and hoping to attain Allah's rewards, not for showing off, all his past sins will be forgiven." Hadith 31. Narrated Abu Hurairah, Allah's Messenger, peace and blessings be upon him, said, "Whoever observes fasts during the month of Ramadan out of sincere faith, and hoping to attain Allah's rewards, then all his past sins will be forgiven."

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9: Assalamu alaikum wa bismillah. 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That be in this world as if you were a stranger or a traveler.
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11: Hadith 7. Narrated Abdullah bin Abbas. Abu Sufyan bin Harb informed me that Heraclius had sent a messenger to him while he had been accompanying a caravan from Quraysh. They were merchants doing business in Sham, Syria, Palestine, Lebanon, and Jordan, at the time when Allah's Messenger, peace and blessings be upon him, had truce with Abu Sufyan and Quraysh infidels. So Abu Sufyan and his companions went to Heraclius at Ilya, Jerusalem. Heraclius called them in the court and he had all the senior Roman dignitaries around him. He called for his translator who, translating Heraclius's question, said to them, "Who amongst you is closely related to that man who claims to be a prophet?" Abu Sufyan replied, "I am the nearest relative to him, amongst the group." Heraclius said, "Bring him, Abu Sufyan, close to me and make his companions stand behind him." Abu Sufyan added, "Heraclius told his translator to tell my companions that he wanted to put some questions to me regarding that man, the Prophet, and that if I told a lie they, my companions, should contradict me." Abu Sufyan added, "By Allah! Had I not been afraid of my companions labeling me a liar, I would not have spoken the truth about the Prophet." The first question he asked me about him was, "What is his family status amongst you?" I replied, "He belongs to a good, noble, family amongst us." Heraclius further asked, "Has anybody amongst you ever claimed the same, that is, to be a prophet, before him?" I replied, "No." He said, "Was anybody amongst his ancestors a king?" I replied, "No." Heraclius asked, "Do the nobles or the poor follow him?" I replied, "It is the poor who follow him." He said, "Are his followers increasing or decreasing, day by day?" I replied, "They are increasing." He then asked, "Does anybody amongst those who embrace his religion become displeased and renounce the religion afterwards?" I replied, "No." Heraclius said, "Have you ever accused him of telling lies before his claim to be a prophet?" I replied, "No." Heraclius said, "Does he break his promises?" I replied, "No. We are at truce with him, but we do not know what he will do in it." I could not find opportunity to say anything against him except that. Heraclius asked, "Have you ever had a war with him?" I replied, "Yes." Then he said, "What was the outcome of the battles?" I replied, "Sometimes he was victorious and sometimes we." Heraclius said, "What does he order you to do?" I said, "He tells us to worship Allah and Allah alone and not to worship anything along with him, and to renounce all that our ancestors had said. He orders us to pray, to speak the truth, to be chaste and to keep good relations with our kith and kin." Heraclius asked the translator to convey to me the following: "I asked you about his family and your reply was that he belonged to a very noble family. In fact, all the apostles come from noble families amongst their respective peoples. I questioned you whether anybody else amongst you claimed such a thing, your reply was in the negative. If the answer had been in the affirmative, I would have thought that this man was following the previous man's statement. Then I asked you whether any one of his ancestors was a king. Your reply was in the negative, and if it had been in the affirmative, I would have thought that this man wanted to take back his ancestral kingdom. I further asked whether he was ever accused of telling lies before he said what he said, and your reply was in the negative. So I wondered how a person who does not tell a lie about others could ever tell a lie about Allah. I then asked you whether the rich people followed him or the poor. You replied that it was the poor who followed him. And, in fact, all the apostles have been followed by this very class of people. Then I asked you whether his followers were increasing or decreasing. You replied that they were increasing, and in fact this is the way of true faith, till it is complete in all respects. I further asked you whether there was anybody, who, after embracing his religion, became displeased and discarded his religion. Your reply was in the negative, and in fact this is, the sign of, true faith, when its delight enters the hearts and mixes with them completely. I asked you whether he had ever betrayed. You replied in the negative, and likewise the apostles never betray. Then I asked you what he ordered you to do. You replied that he ordered you to worship Allah and Allah alone and not to worship anything along with him and forbade you to worship idols and ordered you to pray, to speak the truth and to be chaste. If what you have said is true, he will very soon occupy this place underneath my feet, and I knew it, from the scriptures, that he was going to appear, but I did not know that he would be from you, and if I could reach him definitely, I would go immediately to meet him, and if I were with him, I would certainly wash his feet." Heraclius then asked for the letter addressed by Allah's apostle which was delivered by Dihya to the governor of Basra, who forwarded it to Heraclius to read. The contents of the letter were as follows: in the name of Allah the Beneficent, the Merciful. This letter is, from Muhammad the slave of Allah and his apostle to Heraclius the ruler of Byzantine. Peace be upon him, who follows the right path. Furthermore, I invite you to Islam, and if you become a Muslim you will be safe, and Allah will double your reward, and if you reject this invitation of Islam, you will be committing a sin of Arisiyin, tillers, farmers, that is, your people. And, Allah's statement, O people of the scripture. Come to a word common to you and us that we worship none but Allah and that we associate nothing in worship with him, and that none of us shall take others as lords beside Allah. Then, if they turn away, say, bear witness that we are Muslims, those who have surrendered to Allah. Surah 3, Ayah 64. Abu Sufyan then added, when Heraclius had finished his speech and had read the letter, there was a great hue and cry in the royal court. So we were turned out of the court. I told my companions that the question of Ibn Abi Kubsha, the Prophet Muhammad, peace and blessings be upon him, has become so prominent that even the king of Bani al-Asfar, Byzantine, is afraid of him. Then I started to become sure that he, the Prophet, would be the conqueror in the near future till I embraced Islam, that is, Allah guided me to it. The sub-narrator adds, Ibn al-Nathur was the governor of Ilya, Jerusalem, and Heraclius was the head of the Christians of Sham. Ibn al-Nathur narrates that once while Heraclius was visiting Ilya, Jerusalem, he got up in the morning with a sad mood. Some of his priests asked him why he was in that mood. Heraclius was a foreteller and an astrologer. He replied, "At night when I looked at the stars, I saw that the leader of those who practice circumcision had appeared, become the conqueror. Who are they who practice circumcision?" The people replied, "Except the Jews, nobody practices circumcision, so you should not be afraid of them, Jews. Just issue orders to kill every Jew present in the country." While they were discussing it, a messenger sent by the king of Ghassan to convey the news of Allah's messenger, peace and blessings be upon him, to Heraclius was brought in. Having heard the news, he, Heraclius, ordered the people to go and see whether the messenger of Ghassan was circumcised. The people, after seeing him, told Heraclius that he was circumcised. Heraclius then asked him about the Arabs. The messenger replied, "Arabs also practice circumcision." After hearing that, Heraclius remarked that sovereignty of the Arabs had appeared. Heraclius then wrote a letter to his friend in Rome who was as good as Heraclius in knowledge. Heraclius then left for Homs, a town in Syria, and stayed there till he received the reply of his letter from his friend, who agreed with him in his opinion about the emergence of the Prophet, peace and blessings be upon him, and the fact that he was a prophet. On that Heraclius invited all the heads of the Byzantines to assemble in his palace at Homs. When they assembled, he ordered that all the doors of his palace be closed. Then he came out and said, "O Byzantines! If success is your desire and if you seek right guidance and want your empire to remain, then give a pledge of allegiance to this prophet, that is, embrace Islam." On hearing the views of Heraclius, the people ran towards the gates of the palace like onagers, but found the doors closed. Heraclius realized their hatred towards Islam, and when he lost the hope of their embracing Islam, he ordered that they should be brought back in audience. When they returned, he said, "What already said was just to test the strength of your conviction and I have seen it." The people prostrated before him and became pleased with him,

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1: حديث 18. On the authority of Abu Huraira, may Allah be pleased with him, who said that the Messenger of Allah, may the blessings and peace of Allah be upon him, said, Allah, mighty and sublime be He, will say on the day of resurrection, O son of Adam, I fell ill and you visited me not. He will say, O Lord, and how should I visit you when you are the Lord of the worlds? He will say, Did you not know that my servant so-and-so had fallen ill and you visited him not? Did you not know that had you visited him, you would have found me with him, O son of Adam? I asked you for food, and you fed me not. He will say, O Lord, and how should I feed you, when you are the Lord of the worlds? He will say, Did you not know that my servant so-and-so asked you for food, and you fed him not? Did you not know that had you fed him, you would surely have found that with me? O son of Adam, I asked you to give me to drink, and you gave me not to drink. He will say, O Lord, how should I give you to drink when you are the Lord of the worlds? He will say, My servant so-and-so asked you to give him to drink, and you gave him not to drink. Had you given him to drink, you would have surely found that with me. It was related by Muslim.
2: Gems and jewels. Wise sayings, interesting events, and moral lessons from Islamic history. Five matters.
3: The Prophet sallallahu alaihi wasallam said, I was given five matters that no other prophet before me was given. The first is that I was given victory with terror, meaning people felt fear and terror equivalent to the distance it would take one to travel in a month. That is how widespread the terror and awe had become. Secondly, the entire earth has been made a mosque for me, and its soil is pure. Thirdly, the spoils of war have been made lawful to me. Next, I have been given intercession. And finally, each prophet before me was sent specifically to a certain people, while I was sent to all of mankind. Collected by Al-Bukhari.
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0: MashaAllah, what a great hadith and du'as. 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So now continue listening to more hadith and du'as.
1: The Prophet, peace be upon him, said, God says, my servants, I have forbidden myself any wrong and have also forbidden you, so do no wrong unto one another. My servants, all of you are astray except those whom I guide, so ask me for guidance and I shall guide you. My servants, all of you are hungry except those whom I feed, so ask me for food and I shall feed you. My servants, all of you are naked except those whom I clothe, so ask me for clothing, and I shall clothe you. My servants, you sin by night and by day, yet I forgive all sins, so ask me for forgiveness, and I shall forgive you. My servants, you can do nothing that could harm me, neither can you do anything that would benefit me. My servants, even if the first and last of you, all the human beings and the jinn, become as righteous as the one with the most righteous heart among you, that would add nothing to my kingdom. My servants, if, all of you, become as wicked as the one with the most wicked heart among you, that would diminish nothing from my kingdom. My servants, were all of you to stand in one place and ask me whatever you wished, and were I to give everyone what he asked for, that would not diminish what I have any more than a needle would when put into the sea. My servants, it is only your deeds which I put into your account, and then pay you in full for them. So let him who finds good thank and praise God, and let him who finds other than good blame no one but himself.
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10: الحديث الخامس والعشرون عن أبي هريرة رضي الله عنه قال رسول الله صلى الله عليه وسلم إن الله عز وجل قال: من عادى لي وليا فقد آذنته بالحرب، وما تقرب إلي عبدي بشيء أحب إلي مما افترضت عليه، وما يزال 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
11: Hadith 25. On the authority of Abu Huraira, may Allah be pleased with him, who said that the Messenger of Allah, may the blessings and peace of Allah be upon him, said, Allah, mighty and sublime be He, said, Whosoever shows enmity to someone devoted to me, I shall be at war with him. My servant draws not near to me with anything more loved by me than the religious duties I have enjoined upon him. And my servant continues to draw near to me with supererogatory works so that I shall love him. When I love him, I am his hearing with which he hears, his seeing with which he sees, his hand with which he strikes, and his foot with which he walks. Were he to ask something of me, I would surely give it to him. And were he to ask me for refuge, I would surely grant him it. I do not hesitate about anything as much as I hesitate about seizing the soul of my faithful servant. He hates death, and I hate hurting him. It was related by Al-Bukhari.
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11: Hadith 18. On the authority of Abu Huraira, may Allah be pleased with him, who said that the Messenger of Allah, may the blessings and peace of Allah be upon him, said, Allah, mighty and sublime be He, will say on the day of resurrection, O son of Adam, I fell ill and you visited me not. He will say, O Lord, and how should I visit you when you are the Lord of the worlds? He will say, Did you not know that my servant so-and-so had fallen ill and you visited him not? Did you not know that had you visited him, you would have found me with him, O son of Adam? I asked you for food and you fed me not. He will say, O Lord, and how should I feed you when you are the Lord of the worlds? He will say, Did you not know that my servant so-and-so asked you for food and you fed him not? Did you not know that had you fed him, you would surely have found that with me? O son of Adam, I asked you to give me to drink and you gave me not to drink. He will say, O Lord, how should I give you to drink when you are the Lord of the worlds? He will say, My servant so-and-so asked you to give him to drink and you gave him not to drink. Had you given him to drink, you would have surely found that with me. It was related by Muslim.
13: Hi, my name is George Sefton. I'm down tonight from Liverpool. I work for Liverpool Football Club. And for the last 45 years, I've been the voice of Anfield. 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
14: 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Allah's Messenger one said Islam is based on the following 5 principles. 1. To testify that none has the right to be worshipped but Allah and Muhammad is Allah's messenger. 2. To offer the compulsory congregational prayers dutifully and perfectly. 3. To pay zakat, i.e. obligatory charity. 4. To perform hajj, i.e. pilgrimage to Mecca. 5. To observe fast during the month of Ramadan.
2: Assalamu alaikum. 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So continue listening for more hadith and also duas, inshallah.
15: Hadith 32. Narrated Abu Huraira, the Prophet, peace and blessings be upon him, said, Religion is very easy, and whoever overburdens himself in his religion will not be able to continue in that way. So you should not be extremists, but try to be near to perfection and receive the good tidings that you will be rewarded and gain strength by worshipping in the mornings, the afternoons, and during the last hours of the nights. Hadith 33. Narrated Al-Bara bin Azib, when the Prophet, peace and blessings be upon him, came to Medina, he stayed first with his grandfathers or maternal uncles from Ansar. He offered his prayers facing Baitul Maqdis, Jerusalem, for 16 or 17 months, but he wished that he could pray facing the Kaaba, at Makkah. The first prayer which he offered facing the Kaaba was the Usr prayer in the company of some people. Then one of those who had offered that prayer with him came out and passed by some people in a mosque who were bowing during their prayers, facing Jerusalem. He said addressing them, By Allah, I testify that I have prayed with Allah's Messenger, peace and blessings be upon him, facing Makkah, Kaaba. Hearing that, those people changed their direction towards the Kaaba immediately. Jews and the people of the scriptures used to be pleased to see the Prophet, peace and blessings be upon him, facing Jerusalem in prayers, but when he changed his direction towards the Kaaba, during the prayers, they disapproved of it. Al-Bara added, before we changed our direction towards the Kaaba, Makkah, in prayers, some Muslims had died or had been killed and we did not know what to say about them, regarding their prayers. Allah then revealed, and Allah would never make your faith, prayers, to be lost, that is, the prayers of those Muslims were valid. Surah 2, Ayah 143. Hadith 34. Narrated Abu Sa'id al-Khudri, Allah's Messenger, peace and blessings be upon him, said, if a person embraces Islam sincerely, then Allah shall forgive all his past sins, and after that starts the settlement of accounts, the reward of his good deeds will be 10 times to 700 times for each good deed, and one evil deed will be recorded as it is, unless Allah forgives it. Hadith 35. Narrated Abu Hurairah, Allah's Messenger, peace and blessings be upon him, said, if any one of you improves, follows strictly, his Islamic religion, then his good deeds will be rewarded 10 times to 700 times for each good deed and a bad deed will be recorded as it is. Hadith 36. Narrated Aisha, once the Prophet, peace and blessings be upon him, came while a woman was sitting with me. He said, who is she? I replied, she is so and so, and told him about her, excessive, praying. He said disapprovingly, do good deeds which is within your capacity, without being overtaxed, as Allah does not get tired of giving rewards, but, surely, you will get tired, and the best deed, act of worship, in the sight of Allah is that which is done regularly. Hadith 37. Narrated Anas, the Prophet, peace and blessings be upon him, said, whoever said, none has the right to be worshipped but Allah and has in his heart good, faith, equal to the weight of a barley grain will be taken out of hell. And whoever said, none has the right to be worshipped but Allah and has in his heart good, faith, equal to the weight of a wheat grain will be taken out of hell. And whoever said, none has the right to be worshipped but Allah and has in his heart good, faith, equal to the weight of an atom will be taken out of hell. Hadith 38. Narrated Umar bin al-Khattab, once a Jew said to me, O the chief of believers! There is a verse in your holy book which is read by all of you, Muslims, and had it been revealed to us, we would have taken that day, on which it was revealed, as a day of celebration. Umar bin al-Khattab asked, which is that verse? The Jew replied, this day I have perfected your religion for you, completed my favor upon you, and have chosen for you Islam as your religion. Surah 5, Ayah 3. Umar replied, no doubt, we know when and where this verse was revealed to the Prophet. It was Friday and the Prophet, peace and blessings be upon him, was standing at Arafat, that is, the day of Hajj. Hadith 39. Narrated Talha bin Ubaidullah, a man from Najd with unkempt hair came to Allah's Messenger, peace and blessings be upon him, and we heard his loud voice but could not understand what he was saying, till he came near and then we came to know that he was asking about Islam. Allah's Messenger, peace and blessings be upon him, said, you have to offer prayers perfectly 5 times in a day and night, 24 hours. The man asked, is there any more praying? Allah's Messenger, peace and blessings be upon him, replied, no, but if you want to offer the nawafil prayers, you can. Allah's Messenger, peace and blessings be upon him, further said to him, you have to observe fasts during the month of Ramadan. The man asked, is there any more fasting? Allah's Messenger, peace and blessings be upon him, replied, no, but if you want to observe the nawafil fasts, you can. Then Allah's Messenger, peace and blessings be upon him, further said to him, you have to pay the zakat, obligatory charity. The man asked, is there anything other than the zakat for me to pay? Allah's Messenger, peace and blessings be upon him, replied, no, unless you want to give alms of your own. And then that man retreated saying, by Allah, I will neither do less nor more than this. Allah's Messenger, peace and blessings be upon him, said, if what he said is true, then he will be successful, that is, he will be granted paradise.

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1: Hadith 27. On the authority of Masruq, who said, "We asked, or I asked, Abdullah, that is Ibn Mas'ud, about this verse. And do not regard those who have been killed in the cause of Allah as dead. Rather, they are alive with their Lord, being provided for." He said, "We asked about that, and he said, their souls are in the insides of green birds, having lanterns suspended from the throne, roaming freely in paradise where they please, then taking shelter in those lanterns. So their Lord cast a glance at them and said, 'Do you wish for anything?' They said, 'What shall we wish for when we roam freely in paradise where we please?' And thus did he do to them three times. When they saw that they would not be spared from being asked again, they said, 'O Lord, we would like for you to put back our souls into our bodies so that we might fight for your sake once again.' And when he saw that they were not in need of anything, they were let be." It was related by Muslim, also by At-Tirmidhi, An-Nasai, and Ibn Majah.
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3: 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The Prophet Warren said, "A Muslim is the one who avoids harming Muslims with his tongue and hands, and a Muhajir, immigrant, is the one who gives up, abandons all what Allah has forbidden."

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10: 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He replied, one who avoids harming the Muslims with his tongue and hands.

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1: حديث 36. On the authority of Anas, may Allah be pleased with him, from the Prophet, may the blessings and peace of Allah be upon him, who said, "The believers will gather together on the day of resurrection and will say, 'Should we not ask someone to intercede for us with our Lord?' So they will come to Adam and will say, 'You are the father of mankind. Allah created you with His hand, and He made His angels bow down to you, and He taught you the names of everything. So intercede for us with your Lord, so that He may give us relief from this place where we are.' And He will say, 'I am not in a position to do that.' And He will mention His wrongdoing and will feel ashamed and will say, 'Go to Noah, for he is the first messenger that Allah sent to the inhabitants of the earth.' So they will come to him and he will say, 'I am not in a position to do that.' And he will mention his having requested something of his Lord about which he had no proper knowledge. And he will feel ashamed and will say, 'Go to the friend of the merciful.' So they will come to him and he will say, 'I am not in a position to do that. Go to Moses, a servant to whom Allah talked and to whom He gave the Torah.' So they will come to him and he will say, 'I am not in a position to do that.' And he will mention the taking of a life other than for a life. and he will feel ashamed in the sight of his Lord and will say, "Go to Jesus, Allah's servant and messenger, Allah's word and spirit." So they will come to him and he will say, "I am not in a position to do that. Go to Muhammad. May the blessings and peace of Allah be upon him. A servant to whom Allah has forgiven all his wrongdoing, past and future." So they will come to me, and I shall set forth to ask permission to come to my Lord, and permission will be given. And when I shall see my Lord, I shall prostrate myself. He will leave me thus for such time as it pleases him. Then it will be said to me, "Raise your head, ask and it will be granted, speak and it will be heard, intercede and your intercession will be accepted." So I shall raise my head and praise him with a form of praise that he will teach me. Then I shall intercede and he will set me a limit as to the number of people. So I shall admit them into paradise. Then I shall return to him. And when I shall see my Lord, I shall bow down as before. Then I shall intercede and he will set me a limit as to the number of people. So I shall admit them into paradise. Then I shall return for a third time, then a fourth, and I shall say, "There remains in hellfire only those whom the Quran has confined and who must be there for eternity." It was related by Al-Bukhari, also by Muslim, At-Tirmidhi and Ibn Majah. Another version by Al-Bukhari adds, "The Prophet, may the blessings and peace of Allah be upon him, said, 'There shall come out of hellfire he who has said, There is no God but Allah, and who has in his heart goodness weighing a barley corn. Then there shall come out of hellfire he who has said, There is no God but Allah, and who has in his heart goodness weighing a grain of wheat. Then there shall come out of hellfire he who has said, There is no God but Allah, and who has in his heart goodness weighing an atom.'"
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The commencement of the divine inspiration to Allah's messenger, peace be upon him, was in the form of good dreams which came true like bright daylight, and then the love of seclusion was bestowed upon him. He used to go in seclusion in the cave of Hira where he used to worship Allah alone, continuously for many days before his desire to see his family. He used to take with him the journey food for the stay, and then come back to his wife, Khadija, to take his food likewise again, till suddenly the truth descended upon him while he was in the cave of Hira. The angel came to him and asked him to read. The prophet, peace be upon him, replied, I do not know how to read. The prophet added, the angel caught me forcefully and pressed me so hard that I could not bear it anymore. He then released me and again asked me to read, and I replied, I do not know how to read. Thereupon he caught me again and pressed me a second time till I could not bear it anymore. He then released me and again asked me to read, but again I replied, I do not know how to read, or what shall I read? Thereupon he caught me for the third time and pressed me, and then released me and said, Read in the name of your Lord who has created all that exists, created man from a clot. Read, and your Lord is the most generous. Then Allah's messenger returned with the inspiration and with his heart beating severely. Then he went to Khadija bint Khuwailid and said, Cover me, cover me. They covered him till his fear was over, and after that he told her everything that had happened and said, I fear that something may happen to me. Khadija replied, Never. By Allah, Allah will never disgrace you. You keep good relations with your kith and kin, help the poor and the destitute, serve your guests generously, and assist the deserving calamity-afflicted ones. Khadija then accompanied him to her cousin Waraka bin Nawfal bin Asad bin Abdul Uzza, who, during the pre-Islamic period, became a Christian and used to write the writing with Hebrew letters. He would write from the Gospel in Hebrew as much as Allah wished him to write. He was an old man and had lost his eyesight. Khadija said to Waraka, Listen to the story of your nephew, O my cousin. Waraka asked, O my nephew, what have you seen? Allah's messenger, peace be upon him, described whatever he had seen. Waraka said, This is the same one who keeps the secrets, Angel Gabriel, whom Allah had sent to Moses. I wish I were

0: young and could live up to the time when your people would turn you out. Allah's messenger asked, "Will they drive me out?" Waraka replied in the affirmative and said, "Anyone, man, who came with something similar to what you have brought was treated with hostility. And if I should remain alive till the day when you will be turned out, then I would support you strongly." But after a few days, Waraka died, and the divine inspiration was also paused for a while.
1: MashaAllah, what a great hadith and du'as. These authentic hadiths which are playing, and also great du'as which are playing currently on Inspire FM. If you have any suggestions of any hadith and du'as we could play on Inspire FM, please send it on 0777 9481822. So now continue listening to more hadith and du'as.
2: Al-Hadith al-Rabi'a wal-Ishroon عن أبي هريرة رضي الله عنه قال قال رسول الله صلى الله عليه وسلم إن الله إذا أحب عبدا دعا جبريل عليه السلام فقال إني أحب فلانا فأحبه قال فيحبه جبريل ثم ينادي في السماء 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
4: Hadith 6. On the authority of Abu Huraira, may Allah be pleased with him, who said, I heard the Messenger of Allah, may the blessings and peace of Allah be upon him, say, The first of people against whom judgment will be pronounced on the day of resurrection will be a man who has died a martyr. He will be brought and Allah will make known to him his favors and he will recognize them. The Almighty will say, And what did you do about them? He will say, I fought for you until I died a martyr. He will say, You have lied. You did but fight that it may be said of you. He is courageous. And so it was said. Then he will be ordered to be dragged along on his face until he is cast into hellfire. Another will be a man who has studied religious knowledge and has taught it and who used to recite the Quran. He will be brought and...
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2: 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That whoever fasts Ramadan with faith seeking reward, his previous sins will be forgiven for him. Subhanallah.
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14: Assalamu alaikum. It's now time for the beautiful recitation of the Holy Quran with English translation by Sheikh Abdul Rahman Al-Sudais and Sheikh Saud Al-Shuraim.

0: Hameen. The revelation of the scripture is from Allah, the Mighty, the Wise.
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0: Lo, in the heavens and the earth are portents for believers.
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These are the portents of Allah, which we recite unto thee, Muhammad, with truth. Then in what fact after Allah and His portents will they believe? Woe unto each sinful liar.

0: Alim.
1: 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Give him tidings of a painful doom.
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1: 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For such there's a shameful doom.

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1: Beyond them there's hell, and that which they have earned will not avail them, nor those whom they have chosen for protecting friends beside Allah. Theirs will be an awful doom.

Allah it is who hath made the sea of service unto you, that the ships may run thereon by His command, and that ye may seek of His bounty, and that haply ye may be thankful.

0: and hath made of service unto you whatsoever is in the heavens and whatsoever is in the earth. It is all from him. Lo, herein verily are portents for people who reflect.
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0: Tell those who believe to forgive those who hope not for the days of Allah, in order that he may requite folk what they used to earn.
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0: Whoso doth right, it is for his soul, and whoso doth wrong, it is against it. And afterward, unto your Lord, ye will be brought back.

And verily, we gave the children of Israel the scripture and the command and the prophethood, and provided them with good things, and favored them above all peoples.

and gave them plain commandments, and they deferred not until after the knowledge came unto them, through rivalry among themselves. Lo, thy Lord will judge between them on the day of resurrection concerning that wherein they used to differ.

0: Lo, they can avail thee naught against Allah. And lo, as for the wrongdoers, some of them are friends of others, and Allah is the friend of those who ward off evil.
1: هذا بصائر للناس وهدى ورحمة لقوم يوقنون.
0: This is clear indication for mankind, and a guidance and a mercy for a folk whose faith is sure.

0: يحكمون.
1: Or do those who commit ill deeds suppose that we shall make them as those who believe and do good works, the same in life and death? Bad is their judgment.
0: وخلق الله السماوات والأرض بالحق ولتجزى كل نفس بما كسبت وهم لا يظلمون.
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0: 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And Allah sendeth him astray purposely, and sealeth up his hearing and his heart, and setteth on his sight a covering. Then who will lead him after Allah hath condemned him? Will ye not then heed?
1: وقالوا ما هي إلا حياتنا الدنيا نموت ونحيا وما يهلكنا إلا الدهر وما لهم بذلك من علم إن هم إلا يظنون.
0: And they say, there's naught but our life of the world. We die and we live, and naught destroyeth us save time. When they have no knowledge whatsoever of all that, they do but guess.

And when our clear revelations are recited unto them, their only argument is that they say, "Bring back our fathers then, if ye are truthful."

0: يعلمون.
1: Say unto them, O Muhammad, Allah giveth life to you, then causeth you to die, then gathereth you unto the day of resurrection, whereof there's no doubt, but most of mankind know not.
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1: And unto Allah belongeth the sovereignty of the heavens and the earth. And on the day when the hour riseth, on that day those who follow falsehood will be lost.

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And it will be said unto them, This day ye are requited what ye used to do.

0: This our book pronounceth against you with truth. Lo, we have caused all that ye did to be recorded.
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0: Then as for those who believed and did good works, their Lord will bring them in unto His mercy. That is the evident triumph.

0: man when it was said, Lo, Allah's promise is the truth, and there's no doubt of the hour's coming, ye said, We know not what the hour is, we deem it naught but a conjecture, and we are by no means convinced.
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0: And it will be said, This day we forget you, even as ye forgot the meeting of this your day, and your habitation is the fire, and there's none to help you.

0: This for as much as ye made the revelations of Allah a jest, and the life of the world beguiled you. 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
2: Bismillahir Rahmanir Rahim.
0: In the name of Allah, the Beneficent, the Merciful.
1: Hameem. 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
0: Hameem. The revelation of the scripture is from Allah, the Mighty, the Wise.

0: مُعْرِضُونَ.
1: We created not the heavens and the earth and all that is between them save with truth and for a term appointed. But those who disbelieve turn away from that whereof they are warned.

0: الصادقين.
1: Say unto them, O Muhammad, have ye thought on all that ye invoke beside Allah? Show me what they have created of the earth, or have they any portion in the heavens? Bring me a scripture before this scripture, or some vestige of knowledge in support of what ye say, if ye are truthful.

0: And who is further astray than those who instead of Allah pray unto such as hear not their prayer until the day of resurrection and are unconscious of their prayer?
1: وَإِذَا حُشِرَ النَّاسُ كَانُوا لَهُمْ أَعْدَاءً وَكَانُوا بِعِبَادَتِهِمْ كَافِرِينَ
0: And when mankind are gathered to the judgment will become enemies for them and will become deniers of having been worshipped.

0: الرحيم.
1: All say they, he hath invented it. Say, O Muhammad, if I have invented it, still ye have no power to support me against Allah. He is best aware of what ye say among yourselves concerning it. He sufficeth for a witness between me and you, and he is the forgiving, the merciful.

Say, I am no new thing among the messengers of Allah, nor know I what will be done with me or with you. I do but follow that which is inspired in me, and I am but a plain warner.

0: الظالمين.
1: Be thinking, if it is from Allah and ye disbelieve therein, and a witness of the children of Israel hath already testified to the like thereof, and hath believed, and ye are too proud, what plight is yours? Lo, Allah guideth not wrongdoing folk.

0: قديم.
1: And those who disbelieve say of those who believe, if it had not been any good, they would not have been before us in attaining it. And since they will not be guided by it, they say, this is an ancient lie.

0: When before it there was the scripture of Moses, an example and a mercy. And this is a confirming scripture in the Arabic language, that it may warn those who do wrong and bring good tidings for the righteous.
1: إِنَّ الَّذِينَ قَالُوا رَبُّنَا اللَّهُ ثُمَّ اسْتَقَامُوا فَلَا خَوْفٌ عَلَيْهِمْ وَلَا هُمْ يَحْزَنُونَ.
0: Lo, those who say, "Our Lord is Allah," and thereafter walk aright, there shall no fear come upon them, neither shall they grieve.
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0: Such are rightful owners of the garden, immortal therein, as a reward for what they used to do.

And we have commended unto man kindness toward parents. His mother beareth him with reluctance, and bringeth him forth with reluctance. And the bearing of him, and the weaning of him, is 30 months, till when he attaineth full strength, and reacheth 40 years, he saith, My Lord, arouse me that I may give thanks for the favor wherewith thou hast favored me and my parents, and that I may do right acceptable unto thee, and be gracious unto me in the matter of my seed. Lo, I have turned unto thee repentant, and lo, I am of those who surrender unto thee.

0: Those are they from whom we accept the best of what they do and overlook their evil deeds. They are among the owners of the garden. This is the true promise which they were promised in the world.
1: والذي قال لوالديه أف لكما أتعدانني أن أخرج

0: الأولين.
1: And whoso saith unto his parents, Fie upon you both, do ye threaten me that I shall be brought forth again when generations before me have passed away? And they twain cry unto Allah for help and say, Woe unto thee! Believe, lo, the promise of Allah is true. But he saith, This is naught save fables of the men of old.

0: الْخَاسِرِينَ.
1: Such are those on whom the word concerning nations of the jinn and mankind which have passed away before them hath effect. Lo, they are the losers.

0: تبرون في الأرض بغير الحق وبما كنتم تفسقون.
1: And on the day when those who disbelieve are exposed to the fire, it will be said, ye squandered your good things in the life of the world and sought comfort therein. Now this day ye are rewarded with the doom of ignominy, because ye were disdainful in the land without a right, and because ye used to transgress.

0: And make mention, O Muhammad, of the brother of Ad, when he warned his folk among the wind-curved sandhills, and verily warners came and went before and after him, saying, Serve none but Allah. Lo, I fear for you the doom of a tremendous day. They said, Thou hast come to turn us away from our gods? Then bring upon us that wherewith thou threatenest us, if thou art of the truthful.
1: قال إنما العلم عند الله وأبلغكم ما أرسلت به ولكني أراكم قوما تجهلون.
0: He said, The knowledge is with Allah only. I convey unto you that wherewith I have been sent, but I see you are a folk that know not.

0: Then, when they beheld it as a dense cloud coming toward their valleys, they said, Here is a cloud bringing us rain. Nay, but it is that which ye did seek to hasten, a wind wherein is painful torment.
1: You were listening to the beautiful recitation of the Holy Quran with English translation by Sheikh Abdul Rahman As-Sudais and Sheikh Saud Ash-Shurain.
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0: 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You are listening to Inspire FM on 105.1 FM. We are now going to play the morning Adhkar. Adhkar is the remembrance of Allah subhanahu wa ta'ala. It was part of the daily routine of the Prophet Muhammad, peace be upon him, to recite Adhkar in the morning. Allah also says in the Quran,
1: Bismillah.

O you who believe, remember Allah with much remembrance, and glorify His praises, morning and evening. Surah Al-Ahzab 33, ayahs 41 to 42. It is also said in the Quran,

0: Job.
1: And glorify the praises of your Lord before the rising of the sun and before its setting. Surah Qaf 50, Ayah 39. Reciting Adhkar and remembering Allah is one of the most effective ways to defeat Shaitan. It is also an effective way to strengthen your Iman. The morning Adhkar will be playing every day. Please stay tuned to obtain the reward and story of the Prophet.

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2: 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You have been listening to the Morning Adhkar. Adhkar is the remembrance of Allah subhanahu wa ta'ala. It was part of the daily routine of the Prophet Muhammad, peace be upon him, to recite Adhkar in the morning. Allah also says in the Quran,

O you who believe, remember Allah with much remembrance, and glorify His praises, morning and evening. Surah Al-Ahzab, 33, ayahs 41 to 42. It is also said in the Quran.

0: robe.
1: And glorify the praises of your Lord before the rising of the sun and before its setting. Surah Qaf 50, Ayah 39. Reciting Adhkar and remembering Allah is one of the most effective ways to defeat Shaitan. It is also an effective way to strengthen your Iman. The morning Adhkar will be playing every day. Please tune in to
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We are now going to play the morning Azkar. Azkar is the remembrance of Allah subhanahu wa ta'ala. It was part of the daily routine of the Prophet Muhammad, peace be upon him, to recite Azkar in the morning. Allah also says in the Quran,

O you who believe, remember Allah with much remembrance, and glorify His praises, morning and evening. Surah Al-Ahzab 33, ayahs 41 to 42. It is also said in the Quran,

0: Job.
1: And glorify the praises of your Lord before the rising of the sun and before its setting. Surah Qaf 50, Ayah 39. Reciting Adhkar and remembering Allah is one of the most effective ways to defeat shaitan. It is also an effective way to strengthen your iman. The morning Adhkar will be playing every day. Please stay tuned to obtain the reward and story of the Prophet.

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2: 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You have been listening to the morning Adhkar. Adhkar is the remembrance of Allah subhanahu wa ta'ala. It was part of the daily routine of the Prophet Muhammad, peace be upon him, to recite Adhkar in the morning. Allah also says in the Quran,
3: بسم

O you who believe, remember Allah with much remembrance, and glorify His praises, morning and evening. Surah Al-Ahzab 33, ayahs 41 to 42. It is also said in the Quran,

0: And glorify the praises of your Lord before the rising of the sun and before its setting. Surah Qaf 50, Ayah 39. Reciting Adhkar and remembering Allah is one of the most effective ways to defeat Shaitan. It is also an effective way to strengthen your Iman. The morning Adhkar will be playing every day.
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1: Tell me, what did I do today? 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
2: So much of what you do during the day depends upon how you went to sleep the night before. And there are so many ahadith that talk about the angel's involvement in your going to sleep and the effect that that's going to have on the next morning. You're going to sleep and you have a few choices to make. Number one, you're really tired. So am I really going to recite all of the adhkar, all of the remembrances that the Prophet ﷺ recommended that I recite at this time, or should I just leave this to later? Do I really get up and do wudu right now, as is the sunnah of the Prophet ﷺ? Do I go to sleep in that state of purity? I'm having a hard time going to sleep, so should I pull my phone out and start looking through my social media, send a few text messages, watch a few videos? There's so much that you can do in those last moments before you sleep. The Prophet ﷺ said that every night as you go to your bed, an angel and a devil come to you and they start to prompt you. Now, this is in accordance with another hadith, which is more general, that the Prophet ﷺ said that throughout the day, the shaitan whispers to you and prompts you towards evil and promises you poverty and tragedy. And the angel prompts you towards good and to the promise of Allah subhanahu wa ta'ala. And so you're constantly between those two influences, right? But when you're going to sleep at night, the Prophet ﷺ said, in those moments, an angel comes to you and says, ikhtim bi khair, ikhtim bi khair, ikhtim bi khair. End your night well, end your night well, end your night well. And then a devil comes and says, end your night in evil, end your night in evil, end your night in evil. End it with a bad word, end it with a bad sight, end it with a bad exchange, end it with something evil, because our actions are judged by their endings. Okay, namal amalu bil khawatim, right? So this is your last moment of the night and you're going into death. Right? Because at night when you sleep, it's al-mawt as-sughra. It is your minor death. You don't know if you're waking up the next morning. Your souls go back to Allah subhanahu wa ta'ala. So just as you live your life and it's those last moments that count so much, such is also the case when you're going to sleep. So the angel says, ikhtim bi khair. End your night with dhikr. End your night with the remembrance of Allah. End your night with some Quran. End your night with those good things, not those things that are bad. And there are so many different things that the Prophet ﷺ mentioned that we should do at night, and they do involve the angels. So one of them, the Prophet ﷺ said that when a person makes wudu, he said, purify your body so that Allah subhanahu wa ta'ala may purify you at night. For when a person goes to sleep in a state of wudu, Allah subhanahu wa ta'ala sends an angel that spends the entire night at your head. And that angel says, Allahumma ighfir li 'abdika kama bata tahira. Oh Allah, forgive your servant as he went to sleep in a state of wudu. Oh Allah, forgive your servant as he went to sleep in a state of purification. And he keeps on making dua for your forgiveness throughout the entire night, just because you took those moments to make wudu, you took those moments to wash yourself and purify your body before you went to sleep. The Prophet ﷺ also mentioned Ayatul Kursi. To recite Ayatul Kursi, the Prophet ﷺ said that it would stand guard for you, that Allah would send an angel that would stand guard for you and protect you from any shaitan that could come anywhere near you throughout the night. And so just by making wudu, just by reciting Ayatul Kursi, by reciting those things, you have an angel that stands guard for you. You have an angel that seeks forgiveness for you throughout the night. You end your night well. So if you die that night on dhikr, then you return to Allah subhanahu wa ta'ala in a state of remembrance, as opposed to in a state of whatever it is that you were doing before you went to sleep. And if you wake up in the morning, you wake up already oriented towards Allah subhanahu wa ta'ala, ready to cling back to those things that you went to sleep with so that you can continue your direction and your pursuit of Him.

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3: So you went to sleep in wudu, reciting Ayatul Kursi, reciting the athkar, the remembrances that are required for the night. Throughout that night, you had an angel that was protecting you and an angel that was seeking forgiveness for you as you were in that state of purification. And if you meet Allah in that state, you are good because you left this world in a state of remembrance and in a state of purification. Now, how does this affect, however, the next day when you wake up? Allah subhanahu wa ta'ala mentions in the Quran, إِنَّ قُرْآنَ الْفَجْرِ كَانَ مَشْهُودًا, that the Quran that's recited at the Fajr time is witnessed. It's widely witnessed. And the Prophet ﷺ explained that when you wake up in the morning, you have angels that have shifts. And so we talked about the two angels that guard you, the two angels that record. Those angels shift out at Fajr time and at Asr time. So you have the angels of the night and you have the angels of the day. And the Prophet ﷺ said, they switch those shifts at the time of Fajr and at the time of Asr. And so Allah subhanahu wa ta'ala gathers them at the time of Fajr around that person as that person is reciting the Quran at Fajr. And this is also connected to Salat al-Jama'ah, the congregational prayer of Salat al-Fajr. When everyone is coming together, you woke

How did you find my servants? They say, taraknahum wa hum yusallun wa ataynahum wa hum yusallun. We left them while they were in a state of prayer, and we came to them while they were in a state of prayer. They're constantly in a state of prayer because they're being found by the angels that are gathering at the time of the switching of shifts at Fajr in a state of reciting the Quran. And of course, the Quran of Fajr is supposed to be the longest recitation of the Quran, where we really start our days off connected to Allah subhanahu wa ta'ala. And this, by the way, connects to the hadith where the Prophet was asked about a person who sleeps through the night and then wakes up after the sunrise. Okay, so sleeps through the night, wakes up after the sunrise. And the Prophet said, that's a person, bala shaytan, that the shaitan urinated in their ears. So the difference between the angels being at your bedside, seeking forgiveness for you, protecting you, and then you wake up in the daytime and the angels assemble for you, your angels that work the morning shift, malaikatul nahar, malaikatul layl, the angels that work the evening shift, all gathered around you as you recite the Quran and reporting to Allah that this person was in a state of prayer when we came to them and this person was in a state of prayer when we left them. This also has implications for our adhkar, for the remembrances that we make. The Prophet ﷺ, he said, saddidu wa qaribu وَغْدُوا وَرُوحُوا وَشَيْءٌ مِنَ الدُّلْجَةِ وَالْقَسْتَ الْقَسْتَ تَبْلُغُوا. Prophet ﷺ said, to be sincere and moderate in your good deeds. سَدِّدُوا وَقَارِبُوا. Do your best. Aim for perfection, but know that you have to be moderate in that pursuit of perfection. Waghdu waruhu, and use the forenoon, use the time in the morning after Fajr until the sunrise, and use the evening between Asr and Maghrib to get ahead. And Ibn Rajab rahimahullah said, the way the Prophet ﷺ talked about the first type of deeds, he gave us the manhaj, the methodology for how we do our deeds. We set the standard of perfection, but we moderately pursue that perfection. And then he mentioned al-ghadwa wa roha, which is the morning time between Fajr and sunrise, and the evening time between Asr and Maghrib. The Prophet ﷺ gave us the best of times, afdal al-awqat. If we make use of those times, we can get ahead. And that's when the angels are gathered around us as they're switching shifts, and they find us in a state of dhikr, in a state of remembrance. And the Prophet ﷺ, of course, also said, Burika li ummati fi bukuriha, that my nation is blessed in its mornings. The way that you start off your morning with fajr, with recitation, and even, getting a head start on your day in terms of your halal worldly pursuits. One of the companions took the advice of the Prophet ﷺ and started to work earlier than everyone else, and he always found himself ahead of everyone else. So using that early morning time to remember Allah as the angels that work your morning and night shift are together, and then beginning your own work shift earlier than everyone else allows you to get ahead.

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Assalamu alaikum. Assalamu alaikum. Listeners, how are you this morning? I pray you are well. I pray you're in the best of health and the highest of iman. And I pray you are ready for this morning. It is a Wednesday, mashallah. Wednesday indeed, the 9th of September. 8:02 is the time. We've got Muhammad Jungir saying salam wa alaikum salam. And Sister Nahida sending, what's this, some sort of a link. Seems like some sort of a link. I will check it out in just a few moments. Listeners, you are listening to Inspire FM. It is the Rise and Shine show. Do let me know how you're getting on this morning. Do let me know how your, of course, week is going so far. It is the first full week. The first full week, of course, for schools. Last week, there may have been some starts, of course, on Tuesday, I believe. Someone may have started, I don't know. But most schools, I think, may have started around about Thursday. And then Friday, of course, some even actually went in just for the one day. But the full start for many will have been on this Monday. So inshallah, inshallah, pray you guys are having a good start to the school. Went to an event last night, Ignite Gala celebration event, mashallah, beautiful event, celebrating younger people's success, mashallah. So a massive shout out to the Raise Up Foundation for putting together a beautiful, beautiful event, mashallah. May Allah bless them and the whole team there. And got to actually meet quite a lot of teachers there, alhamdulillah. A lot of teachers, of course, that were working with the young people. And got to ask them how they're getting on, and they're already in the full swing of school, mashallah. So got of course already in full swing, alhamdulillah. So yeah, it's good to know, listeners. We've got Salam Uncle Tariq, how are you? Can I be the riddle master from Mariam? Wa alaikum salam, Mariam. I am very well, Mariam. How are you this morning? How are you feeling this morning, Mariam? And how has the school start been for you? Has it been the start that you wanted? And which year are you in now, Mariam? Which year are you in? Do let me know. Did you start a new school by any chance? Or are you just going 1 year up? Year 6, mashallah. So the final year of primary school, alhamdulillah, alhamdulillah. So you guys are the oldest in the school now, aren't you? You're the big girl and the big boys, mashallah, in the school, alhamdulillah. And then suddenly, from being the oldest in the school, you go to year 7 next year, and you're the youngest, the smallest, and it seems such a scary experience. But I'm sure you will be fine, inshallah ta'ala, because you will know all the riddles, at least, if not anything else, being the riddle master. Thank you so much, Mariam. Do let me know, of course, what the riddle is for this morning. Let's see. Let's challenge you to send in a riddle which we have never done before, which is going to be extremely difficult because we've been doing riddles for, like, I mean, I don't know, since forever, at least 10, 12 years. The Rise and Shine show started in 2011, I would like to say, towards the end of 2011. So it has been a long time. Let me see whatever you sent in. I'll have a look. Let me play a track and I will check it out for you, inshallah, and see if you've sent in a riddle which I've never done before. And let's see if that's the one, inshallah. Humne aankhon se dekha nahi hai magar, mashallah. This is going out to every one of you guys. If you would like to listen to anything particular, do let me know. If you'd like to share any thoughts about if you're going to a particular school or a new year, or if you've had a new start at a different school, doesn't necessarily have to be because you've gone up to a bigger school. It may just be the fact that you have maybe changed school because you've moved house or something. It could be anything. Whatever the situation, let me know how the school start is going. How has back to school been for you? And with it being the first full week, listeners and parents in particular, how is it for you? Are you right now thinking, I know sometimes, you know, last week, I know the conversation that parents were having with the children. Next week, you'll be back in school and I'll be so much happier. I'm sure many parents were having that conversation, saying to their kids, we'll be so much happier when you're going to be in school next week and we'll have sukoon at home. You know that peace and quiet that you used to have many, many weeks ago? You'll get that back. But how many of parents are actually happy that their kids are in school? So many parents, I'm sure, will be missing their kids, subhanAllah. And so many parents will be missing their sleep, thinking, yeah, at least I was able to have a lie-in. 0777948822. Do let me know your thoughts on going back to school. How's it been for you?

humne aankhon se dekha nahi hai magar indeed we have never seen our dear beloved beloved prophet muhammad sallallahu alaihi wasallam but my dear and sisters the love in our heart for our dear beloved prophet muhammad sallallahu alaihi wasallam is there and may peace and blessings be upon him our dear beloved prophet muhammad sallallahu alaihi wasallam his family his companion all and all that follow him ameen ameen beautiful mashallah of course track there for you guys and talking about of course our dear beloved prophet muhammad sallallahu alaihi wasallam and of course the beautiful blessed month of rabiul awwal is coming to an end my dear and sisters I believe the 29th, actually let's have a look at today's date. I think the 29th is going to be on Friday, is it? So today is the 27th, yeah. And according to the Umm al-Qura calendar, we are going to have 29 days in Rabiul Awwal. So let's see with the moon sighting and see how that comes across. So 27th today, 28th, 29th on Friday, potentially the last day of Rabiul Awwal on Friday. And the next, of course, month starting on Saturday, then I believe, if it's, of course, 29 days. So, yeah, so let's make the most of the beautiful month of Rabiul Awwal, mashallah. And do let me know, of course, if you manage to learn more about the Prophet sallallahu alaihi wasallam in this month. Did you manage to practice any more sunnahs this month? Or has it been just the same? Do let me know. 0777 94802 and if you have managed to do something different let us know in the last few days the next few days of Rabiul Awwal let's just share some sunnahs with each other inshallah the riddle from Mariam this morning is actually new actually Mariam when I was reading this I was thinking I don't think I've well I might have done to be honest obviously I mean with the tons of riddles already done I'm not going to say that it's never been done before it may well be done because I'm sure as soon as I say we've never done this before the first thing that will happen is someone is going to be saying of course you have so it's I think I will leave that comment but we will inshallah try to we'll say that hopefully inshallah we haven't done this before hopefully someone hasn't seen it I never was am always to be no one ever saw me nor ever will and yet I am the confidence of all to live and breathe on this terrestrial ball what am I listeners I think I'll have to repeat that because listeners are probably thinking what is this I never was am always to be no one ever saw me no ever will and yet I am the confidence of all to live and breathe on this terrestrial ball and Mariam says I've heard of this before so why did you send it and then you've got the cheek to ask me do I get a prize now when you yourself know you've done this before and you're asking for a prize come on Mariam that's not good 8:13 listeners 8:13 on this Wednesday morning it's Wednesday the 9th of September how are you getting on this morning do let me know guys do let me know how the school start has been for you and what about teachers out there how has it been for you with the children coming back how has it been for you with of course the 6 weeks off because the teachers have to get back into routine a lot of people actually often ask the children how are you getting on getting back into routine waking up early doing this doing that what about the teachers bichare they've got to get back into routine as well so teachers if any teachers are listening do let me know how you guys are of course getting on with going back to school and hopefully inshallah we make dua that everything is going well for everyone inshallah salam is the answer this Inai has got to correct straight away so to be honest it might have been something we've done before Sister Nuzul saying, Salaam, Brother T, I hope you're okay. Wa alaikum salam, wa alaikum salam. Alhamdulillah. All praise be to Allah subhanahu wa ta'ala. Very well. Actually, quick request for du'as today. I'm sure many of you guys will know that my sister-in-law had a stroke last January, was it? A long time ago now, subhanAllah. And she has actually had obviously numerous, when you have a stroke, there's loads of different operations and all sorts of stuff going on. It's a very complicated process in getting back to being fit again. And she's actually got a follow-up operation today. It's, I think, quite a complicated operation on the brain.
So please make dua. Please do make dua for my sister-in-law. She's going to have an operation. It's scheduled for today. So we make dua that firstly goes ahead, inshallah. And then it goes well, inshallah. So please do keep my sister-in-law in your duas, inshallah. And everybody out there, whoever is ill. And there's a number of people. I'm sure many people will know of our dear ex-counselor, ex-mayor, in fact, as well, Waheed Saab, who, of course, has been in hospital for a little while. I try to get regular updates on his health. And alhamdulillah, last I heard, he's doing very well. Similar to our dear sister Ash from M&K Solicitors, she has, of course, also been unwell in an hospital. And again, I have heard that she is doing well. And, of course, a long road to recovery, but alhamdulillah, recovering well. We have got another uncle of ours, our dear brother Maneer, who has been part of the radio station for many a years. Also, of course, going through a heart bypass, if I'm not wrong. So subhanAllah, so many people going through so many challenges of health. So my dear sisters, please keep them in your du'as. Keep them in your du'as. And may Allah subhanahu wa ta'ala make it easy for everybody. May Allah make every challenge that comes your way easy. May Allah subhanahu wa ta'ala grant health and shifa to those who are ill. And may Allah subhanahu wa ta'ala make it easy for everybody. Keep them in your du'as, my dear sisters. Health is such a blessing that when we don't have it, we truly realize how much of a blessing we have. May Allah subhanahu wa ta'ala bless everybody with good health out there. And may Allah subhanahu wa ta'ala give shifa to all those who are not well. Ameen. Ameen, summa ameen. Assalam. We've got Salam, Mr. Troublemaker, bro Fiaz, back from holiday. Troublemaker. Why is my dear brother Fiaz a troublemaker? Brother Fiaz is amazing, mashallah. And I don't know if he's back from holiday. Actually, he should be. Yeah, I know. Was he going to Pakistan? I think he was in Pakistan, wasn't he? But yeah, he should be back. Inshallah, the operation goes smoothly. We'll be doing dua. This is from Zulkarnain. Zulkarnain, thank you so much. May Allah bless you and Jazakallah khair for your duas, inshallah ta'ala. Listeners, it's 8:16. Let's go to Saif Adam. A request is a Rabbana Saif Adam. Somebody said, can you repeat the riddle? I will do so in just a few moments.

ربنا يا رب. Yes indeed, ربنا. And that was there of course from Saif Adam, our dear brother Saif Adam. We got a requester coming in saying, can you please play Qad Ghafani. Qad Ghafani, this is Muhammad Tariq, and this is going out to Ruqayya and Adam. Let me see if I can line this up for you right now. And we also have the riddle as well, for those of you who have been asking for the riddle. This is courtesy of Mariam, so a massive jazakallah from Mariam for sending in the riddle. I never was, am always to be. No one ever saw me, nor ever will. And yet I am the confidence of all to live and breathe on this terrestrial ball. What am I talking about? Do let me know. 0777948122, 0777948182, inshallah. Do let me know your thoughts on what that, of course, riddle could be, inshallah ta'ala. And of course, if you know the riddle, then let us know the answer. Also, listeners, you may, for those of you who follow Inspire FM's Facebook, you may have seen, an update yesterday from FOBA, Friends of Bright Eyes, mashallah. The team is out again, and they have been, last night, they were actually doing a night trek. Because they will be, of course, doing the trek in the night time, of course, on the 1st of October. Actually, they're planning on going over for the weekend. And of course, some of the trek will be taking place overnight. So this is why they're doing some of their training during the night to make sure that they are ready for that. And it was a bit of a difficult one. There's about a 10-minute stream on the Inspire FM, of course, on the Inspire FM Facebook and YouTube channel. So do check it out. And there's links there as well. So please do donate generously to the brothers that, of course, are taking part in this, inshallah ta'ala. Qad Ghafani, is it actually playing? I don't think it is. I'm trying to do it online because we don't have that in our system, but it's not playing. I don't know why it is. It's playing here, but not on the system. So I don't think this will work. It's not going to work now, is it? I will try. Will it work on this one? No, it's not working on that channel either. Yes, I'm not sure. I'm not sure why that's not working. So unfortunately, that's not going. Actually, hold on. There's another way I can do this. Luckily, we've got a few ways that we can actually play will it connect like this? I think so. So I think there's actually a few ways we can play this. So Ruqayya and Adam, I'm going to keep trying until we can make this happen. And inshallah, let's try this. There you go, it's worked, mashallah. So if not one way, we get there another way, inshallah. So Qad Ghafani, this is Muhammad Tariq going out to Ruqayya and Adam.

0: Allah, Allah, indeed, Qad Kafani, MashaAllah. We have no guardian but Allah. We have no guardian but Allah. And may Allah subhanahu wa ta'ala always bless us, inshallah ta'ala. Salam, it's Isa. Can you please play a Qalbi, which is Qalbi Fil Madina by Haris J. and Barzain for my little brother Zidane. Isa, I'll have to be off the break now because I've got Rue playing in the background, Save My Soul. It's going to take us to a break. We've got Nuzat says, Assalamu alaikum, hope you're okay, welcome, salam. Is the answer this absolutely correct? Well done, you're absolutely correct. Assalamu alaikum, Zakhman system, I think the answer is this absolutely correct. Assalamu alaikum. I think the answer to the riddle is this from Huria, Salim, Ishan Salim, and Azlan Salim. No. That answer is actually not correct. So we've got the first not correct answer there. So do let me know your thoughts on that. We've got one of Imran says, Salam, bro. Wa alaikum salam. I was beginning to think where you've gone, brother Imran. I was thinking, where's Imran gone? Maybe he's having a bit of a lie-in today, but maybe you're running late. I don't know. But good to hear from you. Salam is the answer. Allah. Allah. Does that qualify? Let me have a look. I never was. I'm always to be. No one ever saw me, nor ever will. And yet I'm the conference of all to live and breathe in this terrestrial. Nah, I don't think it qualifies. I never was. Of course, the first statement is not correct. Also, we've got Mariam saying, can you send duas to my friend Sarah Halil? She has been unwell. I wish her a speedy recovery. Subhanallah. May Allah make you well, Sarah. May Allah give you a speedy recovery. And may you become fitter than before, inshallah. And may Allah subhanahu wa ta'ala give you the best of health very, very soon. Listeners, we're going to go to a quick break now. Please do not go anywhere. We'll be back in just a few moments.
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2: Assalamu alaikum wa rahmatullah. 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That he who loves for the sake of Allah, hates for the sake of Allah, gives for the sake of Allah and denies for the sake of Allah, he has completed his iman.
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2: Assalamu alaikum wa rahmatullahi wa barakatuhu. Bismillahir Rahmanir Rahim. 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That there is nothing more honored in the sight of Allah than supplication.
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Assalamu alaikum. Assalamu alaikum, listeners. Welcome back. It's 8:31 on this Wednesday morning. It's Wednesday, the 9th of September, 2026. I just want to quickly read a little bit about the last track we played, Kad Kafani. Muhammad Tariq, my dear brother Shakil, sending me a bit of an explanation about Kad Kafani, which is about my Lord's knowledge suffices me. It's a deeply moving qasida by the 18th century saint and sage Imam Abdullah ibn Alawi al-Haddad of Tahrim Hadramut, is it? In the opening verses, the poet expresses the utter dependence and neediness of the servant before his all-knowing, all-powerful Lord. The poem then unfolds a heartfelt prayer, an intimate dialogue in which the humble supplicant confesses his spiritual state, seeks divine mercy and kindness, and yearns for the inner peace and joy that comes from nearness to Allah. The poem is popularly sung with chorus shown below, although sometimes the first verse is simply used as a refrain. MashaAllah, this is Kad Kafani, Ilmu Rabbi. This is the version that we did was Muhammad Tariq version there. Jazakallah here, brother Shakil, for a bit of a explanation on what that nasheed was about. It's 8:32, listeners, 8:32. A couple of people asking for the riddle. I'll share the riddle with you very shortly. But before that, we need to go to the Salah spot. And then, inshallah ta'ala, we'll catch a bit of the news. And then we'll come back to the requests. Today, Wednesday the 9th, Fajr started at 4:49. Sunrise was 6:26 this morning. Zohar will start at 1:04. Asr, 5:29. So Asr has gone below 5:30 now. Maghrib, close to 7:30. 7:34 today. Isha is 8:49. So Isha is coming down slowly as well. So 8:49. Isha starts tomorrow. Fajr will start at 4:51. Sunrise 6:27. Zuhr 1:04. Asr 5:27. Maghrib 7:32. And Isha is at 8:47. 8:47, inshallah ta'ala. Going over to the BBC News, Miliband says the UK had to call out Israeli settlements in West Bank before it was too late. The Foreign Secretary also rejects the suggestion that Jewish people in the UK will be less safe as a result of British sanctions on settlements and the occupied West Bank. Paul Adams, British-Israeli relations at lowest ebb in decades. More flights delayed after hundreds cancelled by air traffic control glitch. This is on the BBC News. Drug gangs exploited and raped us as teens. Then the police failed us, a woman has told the BBC. Constantly on my mind, 9/11 agony endures for bereaved 25 years on. US strikes Iranian oil tankers as Tehran targets American base in Jordan, and funeral for officer killed in crash to take place. Going over to the Al Jazeera website, US forces and Iran attack oil tankers as oil heads to $100. Israeli targets southern Lebanon with artillery fire. Miliband says UK weighed up costs and benefits of move on Israeli settlers. And where have ships been attacked in the Strait of Hormuz? There's an article there in the Al Jazeera website. And another article on why Nepal is demanding climate justice and compensation after deadly floods. What is that all about? Your thoughts on that. Going over to the weather, it should be a dry day today. Temperatures of 13 to 14 this morning. Winds of 11 to 12. Temperatures going as high as 18 degrees today. Similar outlook tomorrow. Temperatures going slightly higher to 19 to 20. Should be a dry day tomorrow with winds of 8 to 10 miles per hour, inshallah ta'ala. Let's quickly go over to the sport. Has there been any football lately? Let me have a quick look. What's this? So now this has gone to the Premier League fixtures. Let me go to just all round football fixtures. Okay. So today we have got, some Champions League. We had Champions League yesterday as well. So on Monday, was any Premier League on Monday? Nope. Did Luton play on Monday? No, they didn't. Let's go to Tuesday. Yesterday we had Champions League, Aston Villa, Premier League team, 3-2 they lost. 3-2 Aston Villa, 1-3-2 away from home. Borussia Dortmund beat Villarreal 3-2. We had Manchester City, they won 2-0 away to Porto. That's a good result. Real Madrid beat Inter Milan 2-1. We had English League Cup yesterday. Was again Luton playing Championship? Nope. League, where's League One gone?
No, I can't see Luton there either. And today we have got Barcelona versus Feyenoord. We've got Liverpool in action against Atletico Madrid. Arsenal versus Napoli. They're both 8 o'clock kickoffs. Scottish Premier League is, again, let's have a quick look if Luton's playing. No, I think Luton, somebody said they're playing on Thursday. We've got UEFA Champions League on Thursday as well. With a few games on Thursday, League One, Stevenage versus Luton Town. So Luton is playing away to Stevenage on a Thursday. So a Thursday game there for you guys, inshallah ta'ala. Listeners, do let me know how you're getting on this morning. Let me go to a quick nasheed and then I will try and go back to the messages and see if I can also repeat the riddle as well. Actually, a couple of people are asking to repeat the riddle. So let's repeat the riddle for you guys. Well, Kalbi Fil Madina was a request before the break. Isa, you want to listen to Kalbi Fil Madina for your little brother Zidane. This is Kalbi Fil Madina.

علي بيت اوف قلبي في المدينة. ما شاء الله قلبي في المدينة. It's 8:40 listeners, 8:40 on this beautiful, of course, Wednesday morning. It's Wednesday the 9th of September, ما شاء الله 9th of September. And the riddle for this morning, let me quickly scroll down to Mariam's message. I never was. I'm always to be. No one ever saw me, nor ever will. And yet I am the confidence of all to live and breathe on this terrestrial ball. What am I, of course, talking about? Do let me know. Might have been Imran. I was wondering why Imran came late. He goes, had a lay-in. Bad choice. My dear brother Imran, how are you getting on? Hope, of course, you've got to, of course, drop the kids off in time. And inshallah, not too late. We've got Salam is the answer to this from Hazira. That's not a qualifying answer. Listeners, do let me know how you're getting on this morning. 0777948122. Inshallah ta'ala. And how is going back to school been for you guys, inshallah ta'ala? Has it been easy? Has it been a successful? Or has it been a bit of a challenge? Do let me know. 0777948122. I will request saying, can you please play something by Prince Naseeb? I've selected for you Sari Bigri Banai. This is 8:41. This is Prince Naseeb. I've got time for maybe a couple of more tracks, perhaps. Do let me know if you want to listen to anything particular.

Yes, indeed. A little bit of a Prince and Nasib Asadi Big Reben. Yes, indeed. It's 8:45. We've got my brother Imran saying, I got too comfortable in bed. Well, alhamdulillah, managed to do school. Right on time. And now I got to the gym. Alhamdulillah. MashaAllah. Well done, my dear brother Imran. Have an amazing day, bro. Inshallah, a longer conversation tomorrow. Inshallah, inshallah. Take care, bro. Have a beautiful day. May Allah bless you. May Allah protect you. And inshallah, inshallah, if Allah wills, we shall speak tomorrow. 8:45 is the time. 8:45. We've got 5 minutes left for the riddle. I never was, am always to be. No one ever saw me, no ever will. And yet I'm the confidence of all to live and breathe in this terrestrial ball. What am I talking about? Do let me know. 0777948002. 0777948002. I request for Tajdare Haram. So I'll go to, I thought I'll go to the main man when you're looking towards Knots. And of course, the good old Aves Raza Qadri Saab. This is Tajdare Haram, and a request coming in saying, Salam, can you please play Ikhab Sanawa? Indeed. Do you know what? That makes up for my final track of the day. Straight after Tajdare Haram will be Ikhab Sanawa. You got 3 minutes left for the riddle. 3 minutes left. I never was, I'm always to be. No one ever saw me, no ever will. And yet I am the confidence of all to live and breathe on this terrestrial ball.

Tajdari Haram, mashallah. And we've got my dear brother Zubair saying salam, brother T. Tune in this morning. Hope you're well. Wa alaikum salam. My dear Zubair, where are you? Which part of the world are you in at the moment? Are you in Canada? And what time is it there at the moment? It's 8:50 here in the UK. I hope you are well, inshallah. Lovely to hear from you, my dear brother. Lovely to hear from you. Every now and again, we get a message from my dear Zubair, and it's absolutely amazing to hear from you, inshallah ta'ala. A quick announcement, my dear and sisters. Fountain Institute presents the Sacred Study Course, mashallah, the traditional Islamic course, alhamdulillah, which is there every year, covering a wide range of subjects within the Islamic sciences, suitable for both beginners and more advanced students. It provides the knowledge needed to fulfill essential religious obligations, and it navigates life's choices with confidence and practice Islam with understanding and sincerity, mashallah. Starting on the 2nd of October, Friday, it's Friday, 7:30 p.m. online, and Saturday's 9:30 a.m. to 12:30 in person and online, available as well on the weekend as well. In person and online, this course is delivered via Zoom, and in person it's at Chorney High School for Boys. Of course, so we've spoken to Sheikh Thaqib before, Ustad Tariq Mahmood, and now we've got Ustad Ammar to join as well, who I met on last Monday. In fact, I met Ustad Ammar, mashallah, so it's beautiful to meet our dear brother Ammar as well. So yeah, please do contact, of course, and check out the website, fountaininstitute.co.uk, and the Sacred Study course is there for you to join, if of course you're able to do so. And of course, with the online availability as well, it's really, really no excuse not to do it, inshallah. So please do check it out. Sacred Study course by the Fountain Institute. May Allah bless all involved. Ameen. It's 8:51, listeners, 8:51. Let me give you the answer to the riddle before we go back to a little bit of Ya Nabi. Ya Nabi, salam alayka. Indeed, a little bit of hops. Now we'll be taking us up to the end of the show. The riddle this morning was courtesy of Maryam. I never was, I'm always to be. No one ever saw me, no ever will. And yet I'm the confidence of all to live and breathe on this terrestrial ball. And the answer was, of course, the future. Or tomorrow, in fact. Tomorrow, as in something that has never been and I'm always to be. No one's ever seen it, no ever will. Yet, everybody thinks they're going to get there, don't they? That is the answer for this morning. Listeners, a massive jazakallah for tuning in. May Allah bless you all. May Allah protect you all. Pray everyone stays well. And inshallah ta'ala, may Allah subhanahu wa ta'ala protect us all, inshallah ta'ala. And hopefully we'll speak tomorrow. Take care. Assalamu alaikum wa rahmatullahi wa barakatuh.

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6: Assalamu alaikum wa rahmatullahi wa barakatuh. 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
7: Have you ever been tempted? 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
9: Assalamu alaikum. We are now going to play the elegant recitation of the Holy Quran by Sheikh Mishari Rashid Al-Farsi, Imam, Quranic reciter and the Nasheed artist from Kuwait, with English translation.

0: عظيما.
1: But if good fortune comes to you from Allah, they would be sure to say, as if there had never been ties of affection between you and them, Oh, I wish I had been with them. A fine thing should I then have made of it.

Let those fight in the cause of Allah who sell the life of this world for the hereafter. To him who fights in the cause of Allah, whether he is slain or gets victory, soon shall we give him a reward of great value.

And why should you not fight in the cause of Allah and of those who being weak are ill-treated and oppressed, men, women, and children, whose cry is, Our Lord, rescue us from this town, whose people are oppressors, and raise for us from you one who will protect, and raise for us from you one who will help.

Those who believe fight in the cause of Allah, and those who reject faith fight in the cause of evil. So fight you against the friends of Satan. Feeble indeed is the cunning of Satan.

Have you not turned your vision to those who were told to hold back their hands from fight, but establish regular prayers and spend in regular charity? When, at length, the order for fighting was issued to them, behold, a section of them feared men as, or even more than, they should have feared Allah. They said, Our Lord, why have you ordered us to fight? Would you not grant us respite to our natural term? Near enough. Say, short is the enjoyment of this world. The hereafter is the best for those who do right. Never will you be dealt with unjustly in the very least.

Wherever you are, death will find you out, even if you are in towers built up strong and high. If some good befalls them, they say, this is from Allah. But if evil, they say, this is from you, O Prophet. Say, all things are from Allah, but what has come to these people that they fail to understand a single fact.

0: لله شهيدا.
1: Whatever good, O man, happens to you is from Allah, but whatever evil happens to you is from your own soul. And we have sent you as a messenger to instruct mankind, and enough is Allah for a witness.

0: فأعرض عنهم وتوكل على الله وكفى بالله وكيلا.
1: They have obedience on their lips, but when they leave you, a section of them meditate all night on things very different from what you tell them. But Allah records their nightly plots. So keep clear of them and put your trust in Allah. And enough is Allah as a disposer of affairs.

When there comes to them some matter touching public safety or fear, they divulge it. If they'd only referred it to the messenger or to those charged with authority among them, the proper investigators would have tested it from them direct. Were it not for the grace and mercy of Allah unto you, all but a few of you would have followed Satan.

Then fight in Allah's cause. You are held responsible only for yourself and rouse the believers. It may be that Allah will restrain the fury of the unbelievers, for Allah is the strongest in might and in punishment.

Whoever recommends and helps a good cause becomes a partner therein, and whoever recommends and helps an evil cause shares in its burden. And Allah has power over all things.

0: حَسِيبًا.
1: When a courteous greeting is offered you, meet it with a greeting still more courteous, or at least of equal courtesy. Allah takes careful account of all things.

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Of a surety He will gather you together against the day of judgment, about which there is no doubt, and whose word can be truer than Allah's.

0: سَبِيلًا.
1: Why should you be divided into two parties about the hypocrites? Allah has upset them for their evil deeds. Would you guide those whom Allah has thrown out of the way? For those whom Allah has thrown out of the way, never shall you find the way.

0: They but wish that you should reject faith, as they do, and thus be on the same footing as they. So take not friends from their ranks, until they flee in the way of Allah, from what is forbidden. But if they turn renegades, seize them and slay them wherever you find them. And in any case, take no friends or helpers from their ranks.
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1: Except those who join a group between whom and you there is a treaty of peace, or those who approach you with hearts restraining them from fighting you, as well as fighting their own people. If Allah had pleased, He could have given them power over you, and they would have fought you. Therefore, if they withdraw from you, but fight you not, and instead send you guarantees of peace, then Allah has opened no way for you to war against them.

Others you will find that wish to gain your confidence as well as that of their people. Every time they are sent back to temptation, they succumb thereto. If they withdraw not from you, nor give you guarantees of peace besides restraining their hands. Seize them and slay them wherever you get them. In their case, we have provided you with a clear argument against them.

0: حَكِيمًا.
1: Never should a believer kill a believer, but if it so happens by mistake, compensation is due. If one so kills a believer, it is ordained that he should free a believing slave and pay compensation to the deceased's family, unless they remit it freely. If the deceased belonged to a people at war with you, and he was a believer, the freeing of a believing slave is enough. If he belonged to a people with whom you have a treaty of mutual alliance, compensation should be paid to his family, and a believing slave be freed. For those who find this beyond their means, is prescribed a fast for 2 months running, by way of repentance to Allah. For Allah has all knowledge and all wisdom.

0: Iman.
1: If a man kills a believer intentionally, his recompense is hell, to abide therein forever, and the wrath and the curse of Allah are upon him, and a dreadful penalty is prepared for him.

0: O you who believe, when you go abroad in the cause of Allah, investigate carefully and say not to anyone who offers you a salutation, "You are not a believer, coveting the perishable goods of this life? With Allah are profits and spoils abundant. Even thus were you yourselves before, till Allah conferred on you His favors. Therefore, carefully investigate, for Allah is well aware of all that you do."
1: لا يستوي القاعدون من المؤمنين غير أولي الضرر

0: Not equal are those believers who sit at home and receive no hurt, and those who strive and fight in the cause of Allah with their goods and their persons. Allah has granted a grade higher to those who strive and fight with their goods and persons than to those who sit at home. Unto all in faith has Allah promised good, but those who strive and fight has He distinguished above those who sit at home by a special reward.
1: دَرَجَاتٍ مِّنْهُ وَمَغْفِرَةً وَرَحْمَةً وَكَانَ اللَّهُ غَفُورًا رَحِيمًا.
0: Ranks specially bestowed by Him and forgiveness and mercy, for Allah is oft forgiving, most merciful.

When angels take the souls of those who die in sin against their souls, they say, In what plight were you? They reply, Weak and oppressed were we in the earth. They say, Was not the earth of Allah spacious enough for you to move yourselves away from evil? Such men will find their abode in hell. What an evil refuge!

0: سبيلا.
1: Except those who are really weak and oppressed, men, women, and children, who have no means in their power, nor a guidepost to direct their way.
0: فَأُولَٰئِكَ عَسَى اللَّهُ أَن يَعْفُوَ عَنْهُمْ وَكَانَ اللَّهُ عَفُوًّا غَفُورًا.
1: For these there is hope that Allah will forgive, for Allah does blot out sins and forgive again and again.

0: iman.
1: He who forsakes his home in the cause of Allah finds in the earth many a refuge, wide and spacious. Should he die as a refugee from home for Allah and his messenger, his reward becomes due and sure with Allah. And Allah is oft forgiving, most merciful.

0: مُبِينًا
1: When you travel through the earth, there is no blame on you if you shorten your prayers. For fear the unbelievers may attack you, for the unbelievers are unto you open enemies.

When you, O Messenger, are with them and stand to lead them in prayer, let one party of them stand up in prayer with you, taking their arms with them. When they finish their prostrations, let them take their position in the rear, and let the other party come up, which has not yet prayed, and let them pray with you, taking all precautions and bearing arms. The unbelievers wish, if you were negligent of your arms and your baggage, to assault you in a single rush. But there is no blame on you if you put away your arms because of the inconvenience of rain or because you are ill. But take every precaution for yourselves. For the unbelievers, Allah has prepared a humiliating punishment.

0: When you pass congregational prayers, celebrate Allah's praises, standing, sitting down, or lying down on your sides. But when you are free from danger, set up regular prayers. For such prayers are enjoined on believers at stated times.
1: You have been listening to the glorious recitation of the Holy Quran by Sheikh Mishari Rashid Al-Afasi, Imam, Quranic reciter and the Sheed artist from Kuwait, with English translation. Stay tuned for more beautiful recitation.
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1: And slacken not in following up the enemy. If you're suffering hardships, they are suffering similar hardships. But you have hope from Allah, while they have none. And Allah is full of knowledge and wisdom.

0: خَصِيمًا.
1: We have sent down to you the book in truth, that you might judge between men as guided by Allah. So be not used as an advocate by those who betray their trust.
0: وَاسْتَغْفِرِ اللَّهِ إِنَّ اللَّهَ كَانَ غَفُورًا رَحِيمًا.
1: But seek the forgiveness of Allah, for Allah is oft forgiving, most merciful.

They may hide their crimes from men, but they cannot hide them from Allah, seeing that He is with them when they plot by night, in words that He cannot approve. And Allah does compass round all that they do.

These are the sort of men on whose behalf you may contend in this world. But who will contend with Allah on their behalf on the Day of Judgment? Or who will carry their affairs through?

0: But for the grace of Allah to you and His mercy, a party of them would certainly have plotted to lead you astray. But in fact, they will only lead their own souls astray, and to you they can do no harm in the least. For Allah has sent down to you the book and wisdom, and taught you what you knew not before. And great is the grace of Allah unto you.
1: لا خير في كثير من نجواهم إلا من أمر بصدقة

In most of their secret talks, there is no good. But if one exhorts to a deed of charity or justice or conciliation between men, secrecy is permissible. To him who does this, seeking the good pleasure of Allah, we shall soon give a reward of the highest value.

If anyone contends with the messenger, even after guidance has been plainly conveyed to him, and follows a path other than that becoming to men of faith, we shall leave him in the path he has chosen, and land him in hell. What an evil refuge.

Allah forgives not the sin of joining other gods with him, but he forgives whom he pleases other sins than this. One who joins other gods with Allah has strayed far, far away from the right.

0: دون الله فقد خسر خسرانا مبينا.
1: I will mislead them, and I will create in them false desires. I will order them to slit the ears of cattle and to deface the fair nature created by Allah. Whoever, forsaking Allah, takes Satan for a friend, has of a surety suffered a loss that is manifest.
0: يَعِدُهُمْ وَيُمَنِّيهِمْ وَمَا يَعِدُهُمُ الشَّيْطَانُ إِلَّا غُرُورًا.
1: Satan makes them promises and creates in them false desires, but Satan's promises are nothing but deception.
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1: They, his dupes, will have their dwelling in hell, and from it they will find no way of escape.

But those who believe and do deeds of righteousness, we shall soon admit them to gardens with rivers flowing beneath to dwell therein forever. Allah's promise is the truth, and whose word can be truer than Allah's?

Not your desires, nor those of the people of the book can prevail. Whoever works evil will be requited accordingly. Nor will he find besides Allah any protector or helper.

0: نَقِيرًا
1: If any do deeds of righteousness, be they male or female, and have faith, they will enter heaven, and not the least injustice will be done to them.

Who can be better in religion than one who submits his whole self to Allah, does good, and follows the way of Abram the true in faith? For Allah did take Abram for a friend.

They ask your instruction concerning the woman. Say, Allah does instruct you about them, and remember what has been rehearsed unto you in the book concerning the orphans of women to whom you give not the portions prescribed, and yet whom you desire to marry, as also concerning the children who are weak and oppressed, that you stand firm for justice to orphans. There is not a good deed which you do, but Allah is well acquainted therewith.

0: والصلح خير وأحضرت الأنفس الشح وإن تحسنوا وتتقوا فإن الله كان بما تعملون خبيرا.
1: If a wife fears cruelty or desertion on her husband's part, there is no blame on them if they arrange an amicable settlement between themselves. And such settlement is best, even though men's souls are swayed by greed. But if you do good and practice self-restraint, Allah is well acquainted with all that you do.

0: رحيما.
1: You are never able to be fair and just as between women, even if it is your ardent desire. But turn not away from a woman altogether, so as to leave her, as it were, hanging in the air. If you mend your ways and practice self-restraint, Allah is oft forgiving, most merciful.

But if they disagree and must part, Allah will provide abundance for all from His all-reaching bounty. For Allah is He that cares for all and is wise.

0: To Allah belong all things in the heavens and on earth. Verily, we have directed the people of the book before you, and you, O Muslims, to fear Allah. But if you deny him, lo, unto Allah belong all things in the heavens and on earth, and Allah is free of all wants, worthy of all praise.
1: وَلِلَّهِ مَا فِي السَّمَاوَاتِ وَمَا فِي الْأَرْضِ وَكَفَى بِاللَّهِ وَكِيلًا.
0: Yea, unto Allah belong all things in the heavens and on earth, and enough is Allah to carry through all affairs.
1: إِن يَشَأْ يُذْهِبْ

O you who believe, stand out firmly for justice, as witnesses to Allah, even as against yourselves or your parents or your kin, and whether it be against rich or poor, for Allah can best protect both. Follow not the lusts of your hearts, lest you swerve. And if you distort justice or decline to do justice, verily Allah is well acquainted with all that you do.

O you who believe, believe in Allah and His Messenger, and the scripture which He has sent to His Messenger, and the scripture which He sent to those before Him. Any who denies Allah, His angels, His books, His messengers, and the Day of Judgment has gone far, far astray.

0: Those who believe then reject faith, then believe again and again reject faith, and go on increasing in unbelief, Allah will not forgive them nor guide them on the way.
1: بشر المنافقين بأن لهم عذابا أليما.
0: To the hypocrites, give the glad tidings that there is for them but a grievous penalty.

Already has he sent you word in the book that when you hear the signs of Allah held in defiance and ridicule, you're not to sit with them unless they turn to a different theme. If you did, you would be like them. For Allah will collect the hypocrites and those who defy faith all in hell.

ones who wait and watch about you. If you do gain a victory from Allah, they say, were we not with you? But if the unbelievers gain a success, they say to them, did we not gain an advantage over you? And did we not guard you from the believers? But Allah will judge between you on the day of judgment. And never will Allah grant to the unbelievers a way to triumph over the believers.

The hypocrites, they think they are overreaching Allah, but He will overreach them. When they stand up to prayer, they stand without earnestness, to be seen of men, but little do they hold Allah in remembrance.

0: سَبِيلًا
1: They are distracted in mind, even in the midst of it, being sincerely for neither one group nor for another. Whom Allah leaves straying, never will you find for him the way.

0: The hypocrites will be in the lowest depths of the fire. No helper will you find for them.
1: إِلَّا الَّذِينَ تَابُوا وَأَصْلَحُوا وَاعْتَصَمُوا

0: So then a question arises. Are the children of Adam alayhi salam, were their souls eternal? Were they there before Adam alayhi salam? What were they doing before these bodies came, and so on and so forth? And the first answer to that question is that Allah subhanahu wa ta'ala is the only one who's eternal. So the souls are created. Okay. However, the souls were created before the bodies. Just as with Adam alayhi salam, we find that Adam alayhi salam's body was created and his soul was placed in. But Adam alayhi salam's soul was already created, as the scholars of tafsir say. Imam al-Suyuti rahimahullah says it was 1,000 years before Adam alayhi salam that all the souls were created. But Allah subhanahu wa ta'ala knows best how long before. All we know is that Adam alayhi salam's body was made and then his soul was placed in. And as for us, our souls already existed before we came to exist in this world. However, the souls were then placed into the bodies as they reached the age of 4 months within the wombs of our mothers. So then Allah subhanahu wa ta'ala sends the soul, which is placed in at that point. Now in this situation, Allah subhanahu wa ta'ala wiped the back of Adam alayhi salam and we all came out. And we see the conversation that took place between Allah subhanahu wa ta'ala and Adam alayhi salam. But did Allah subhanahu wa ta'ala speak to us at that point? And this is where we find the ayah in Surah Al-A'raf, where Allah subhanahu wa ta'ala says, وَإِذْ أَخَذَ رَبُّكَ مِنْ بَنِي آدَمَ مِنْ ظُهُورِهِمْ ذُرِّيَّتَهُمْ وَأَشْهَدَهُمْ عَلَىٰ أَنفُسِهِمْ أَلَسْتُ بِرَبِّكُمْ. Then mention when your Lord took from the children of Adam alayhi salam, from their loins, their descendants, and made them testify of themselves. So Allah subhanahu wa ta'ala brought us all out, and Allah subhanahu wa ta'ala said to each and every single one of us, أَلَسْتُ بِرَبِّكُمْ. 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And they said, yes, we bear witness, we have testified. 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The angels who are witnessing this taking place say, lest you should say on the day of resurrection, indeed we were of this unaware. So what's happening here is that Allah subhanahu wa ta'ala is making us, before we even come into this world, before we even have bodies for the souls to occupy, Allah subhanahu wa ta'ala is already making us testify to His oneness. And Allah subhanahu wa ta'ala is putting within us this fitrah, this natural inclination towards that testimony to the oneness of Allah subhanahu wa ta'ala. Now the interesting thing is that the angels say, أَن تَقُولُ يَوْمَ الْقِيَامَةِ إِنَّا كُنَّا عَنْ هَذَا غَافِلِينَ. You know, lest you should say on the day of judgment that you were unaware of this. Well, what if we're already unaware of this? So here's the thing now. This incident took place, as the Prophet ﷺ said, on the day of Arafah. Okay? And actually, in the narration of Ibn Abbas radiallahu anhu, it says, بِنُعْمَان, right? Which is the valley behind Arafah. Nu'man is the valley behind Arafah. So it took place on the day of Arafah. And the significance of that is that Arafah means to come to know. Arafah means to come to knowledge, to come to know. And as we said, that Sa'at al-Ijabah, the hour which Allah subhanahu wa ta'ala answers our du'as every week, is the last hour on the day of Friday, which is when Adam alayhi salam was created. So that's the best hour of the week. But what's the best day of the year? It's Arafah, right? By absolute consensus, it's Arafah. Allah subhanahu wa ta'ala swears by Arafah. And it is the day that we come back to recognize our origin and we come back to bear witness to that covenant once again, which is why the mercy of Allah subhanahu wa ta'ala on the day of Arafah is unlike any other day of the year, because we've returned back to our origins and we're not denying that covenant we took with Allah subhanahu wa ta'ala. Now, who testified here? Was it just the believers? Was it just the prophets? Actually, each and every single person testified on that day to Allah's oneness, right? So that means the worst human being that you could think of. That means Fir'aun on that day stood and said, Bala, right? We bear witness that you are our Lord. Shahidna, right? The tyrants of the world today, all of them bore witness to the oneness of Allah subhanahu wa ta'ala. Every single human being. Now a question arises, if we're going to be told on the day of judgment, and in fact if the angels told us, you know, don't come on the day of judgment and say that you don't remember this. And if we don't remember this even today, are we held to that covenant? And this is a very significant question, because if you say that we're held to that covenant that we took with Allah subhanahu wa ta'ala, then that means if a person walked the face of the earth and they were simply never exposed to the risalah, to the message of a messenger that was sent by Allah subhanahu wa ta'ala, then they're going to be punished because they should have remembered that promise and that covenant that they already took. However, the mercy of Allah subhanahu wa ta'ala is amazing. And Imam Ibn al-Qayyim rahimahullah ta'ala, he says that my Lord decided in his infinite mercy that he would not punish those who went back on this covenant unless the hujjah, unless the proof was established against them in this world through messengers and messages that they rejected. As Allah subhanahu wa ta'ala says, وَمَا كُنَّا مُعَذِّبِينَ حَتَّى نَبْعَثَ رَسُولًا. We don't punish a people until we send to them a messenger. So no, we're not held to that covenant unless Allah subhanahu wa ta'ala sends to us the messengers or the messages in their pure form, or the messengers of those messengers that bring to us that pure form, that pure message, and we're able to understand it, and then we choose to reject. That's when Allah subhanahu wa ta'ala would punish us. Then what's the point of this covenant in the first place? Because Allah subhanahu wa ta'ala never took away the effect of that covenant. As the Prophet ﷺ said, each and every single child is born with fitrah. We're born with that natural inclination to worship one God. Monotheism is the asl. It is the origin of us as human beings. If you left people out in the middle of nowhere, they would naturally connect with Allah subhanahu wa ta'ala. There would be some form of recognition of a divine presence. It's already placed inside of us. That's the effect of that covenant. And that's what Allah subhanahu wa ta'ala will bring up on the Day of Judgment. As the Prophet ﷺ says, يُقَالُ لِلْرَجُلِ مِنْ أَهْلِ النَّارِ يَوْمِ الْقِيَامَةِ, that the person who is destined for hellfire would be standing in front of Allah subhanahu wa ta'ala on the Day of Judgment, and Allah would say to him, أَرَأَيْتَ لَوْ كَانَ لَكَ مَا عَلَى الْأَرْضِ مِنْ شَيْءٍ أَكُنْتَ مُفْتَدِيًا بِهِ. You know, if I was to give you everything that existed on the face of the earth, would it benefit you in any way today? Would you, you know, if you could present for yourself the earth full of gold twice to get yourself out of this situation, would you do so? So the man would say, Na'am, of course, I'll do anything to get out of this situation. قَالَ فَيَقُولُ, but Allah subhanahu wa ta'ala would say to him, قَدْ أَرَدْتُ مِنْكَ أَهْوَنَ مِنْ ذَلِكَ قَدْ أَخَذْتُ عَلَيْكَ فِي ظَهْرِ آدَمَ أَنْ لَا تُشْرِكَ بِي شَيْئًا فَأَبَيْتَ إِلَّا أَنْ تُشْرِكَ بِي شَيْئًا. He would say, all I asked you was for something so much less than that. Allah would say, I didn't ask you to present the earth full of gold. All I asked from you was to recognize the oneness of Allah subhanahu wa ta'ala, was to not associate partners with me. And Allah subhanahu wa ta'ala says, I took that covenant from you when you were still coming out of the back of Adam alayhi salam, that you would not associate a partner with me, but instead you insisted that you would associate in some way, shape or form a partner with me. You insisted on doing so. So the effect of the fitrah is there. Allah leaves it inside of us. And then once the message is presented to us, we then become accountable to that covenant we took with Allah subhanahu wa ta'ala on the day that He spoke to us, which is known as Yawm al-Mithaq, the Day of the Covenant. Assalamu alaikum wa rahmatullahi wa barakatuh. I hope you enjoyed and benefited from this video. If you did, then please do share it. And if you'd like to follow the rest of the series, then please do click on the top box. And if you'd like to see all of the other episodes and the other videos we have to offer, then please click on the box under that. And don't forget to subscribe to the channel for more amazing content.
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0: So what is this realm that Yawm al-Mithaq took place in, that the Day of the Covenant took place in? It's a realm that's known as Alam al-Dharr, which is the realm of a dharr. A dharr is where we were first created, where we were first brought to life. And that alam, that realm, is part of a greater realm, which is known as Alam al-Arwah, the realm of the souls, where the souls gather. So Alam al-Dharr is more specific than Alam al-Arwah, the place where we took that covenant with Allah subhanahu wa ta'ala, that realm that we existed in as we took that covenant, is a part of Alam al-Arwah, the realm of the souls. Just like after we pass away from this world, there's Alam al-Barzakh. Al-Barzakh, which is the transition realm, is also part of Alam al-Arwah, the realm of the souls. So what is this Alam al-Arwah? And it's a really strange realm. The realm of the souls is a really strange realm. It has never ceased to exist. We still interact with it, even in this dunya, at times when we're in our sleep. Partially, but not fully. As the scholars describe, when we pass away, Allah subhanahu wa ta'ala says, Allahu yatawaffa al-anfus. Allah subhanahu wa ta'ala takes the He takes the souls at the time of death. But also, Allah subhanahu wa ta'ala says that whenever we go to sleep, right? Yatawaffakum. Allah subhanahu wa ta'ala takes your souls. So your souls partially exit your body, and they exit into this realm, or they enter into this realm of the souls. And when you're in this realm of the souls, you interact with things that you're not accustomed to interacting. So is it possible, for example, that you end up meeting another person in that realm? Absolutely. And Imam Ibn al-Qayyim rahimahullah ta'ala, he affirmed this, that there are times that the soul would exit the body at the time of sleep, partially, and it would interact with another soul that's in Alam al-Arwah. That's not to say that every time someone sees someone from someone that's passed away in their dreams, that it's a true dream, but certainly it can be. It's like when you see the Prophet sallallahu alaihi wasallam, may Allah subhanahu wa ta'ala grant us that ability to see him alayhi salatu wasalam in our dreams and in the day of, on the day of judgment and in Jannat al-Firdaus. You get a chance to see the Prophet sallallahu alaihi wasallam. Your soul interacted with a soul in that realm, which is so strange that we really cannot we cannot define the parameters of that realm. We are completely clueless when it comes to that realm. In fact, Allah subhanahu wa ta'ala says to the Prophet sallallahu alaihi wasallam, "Yas'alunaka 'anil ruh." They ask you about the soul in general. And it's so complex that Allah subhanahu wa ta'ala says, "Qul ar-ruhu min amri rabbi." Just say that the soul is from the affairs of your Lord. There is no way to even really fully put parameters or define what the soul is, what ar-ruh is. Okay? So the question becomes, what were our souls doing from the time that we took that covenant until the time that we came into this world? Were they interacting with one another? Because they do interact with one another, as is established through many authentic narrations, in al-barzakh, in the realm after this world. What about before this world? The Prophet ﷺ says, al-arwahu junudun mujannada, that the souls are like recruited soldiers. مَا تَعَارَفَ مِنْهَا تَلَفْ وَمَا تَنَاكَرَ مِنْهَا اخْتَلَفْ, that those souls that used to get along before they came into this world, they naturally find themselves inclining towards one another in this dunya as well. And those souls that didn't get along in the previous realm, they also find a natural aversion to one another. And there's a beautiful story behind this that many people don't know. Aisha radiallahu anha, who narrates this hadith, she says that there is a woman in Mecca that used to make all of the women laugh. She was known for being a jokester. The women of Mecca would go to her for some, for some comic relief, right? She would sit with all of the women in Mecca and she would make them laugh. And she became Muslim. Now, Aisha radiallahu anha doesn't say her name. She could be one of the famous sahabiyat, but she became Muslim. So this female companion of the Prophet ﷺ was well known for joking all the time and making all of the women laugh. So naturally, she was a very pleasant woman. Then she made hijrah with the Prophet ﷺ. So they migrated from Mecca to Medina. And as you know, when they got to Medina, the Prophet ﷺ paired off the muhajirun from Mecca, the people that migrated from Mecca, with the ansar, with the helpers in Medina. So they ended up in the houses of various ansar, in these different houses. So she ended up in the house of the woman in Medina who used to make all the women in Medina laugh. So the Prophet ﷺ, when he saw this, that this woman that was famous for making everyone laugh in Mecca just happened to end up in the house of the woman who was famous for making all the other women laugh in Medina. And they became great friends and they were great sahabiyat. They were great companions. The Prophet ﷺ, he commented by saying, al-arwahu junudun mujannada. He said, these souls, they knew each other in the past. So those souls that used to incline towards one another, they incline towards one another in this dunya as well. And those souls that felt an aversion to one another, they still feel an aversion to one another as well. And that's why sometimes, subhanAllah, you meet someone for the first time and you're like, you know, I feel like I've met you before. And you naturally have an affinity towards that person. You know, especially whenever it's in the capacity of worshiping Allah subhanahu wa ta'ala. You meet someone in Hajj, you meet someone in Umrah, or you meet someone in the Masjid, and you just naturally feel like you've known each other your entire lives. You probably did. You probably used to sit with one another in that previous realm, and you probably liked one another in that previous realm. And Allah subhanahu wa ta'ala says in Surah Maryam, إِنَّ الَّذِينَ آمَنُوا وَعَمِلُوا الصَّالِحَاتِ سَيَجْعَلُ لَهُمُ الرَّحْمَنُ وَدَّهُ. That indeed those who have believed and done righteous deeds, the Most Merciful will appoint for them affection. He will send them special friends. SubhanAllah. So the believing souls will naturally be directed towards one another by Allah subhanahu wa ta'ala. So you do have divinely appointed friends, and those people that you love for the sake of Allah subhanahu wa ta'ala in particular, you probably loved each other in a previous realm as well. And Allahu alam how it used to be. Allahu alam, you know, what it even meant to be friends in that realm and what it would mean in the next realm. But we ask Allah subhanahu wa ta'ala that when we find ourselves in that alam, in that world of souls, that Allah subhanahu wa ta'ala includes us amongst the believing souls that are rejoicing and that are from the righteous, and those that rejoice in the companionship of the Prophet sallallahu alaihi wasallam. Assalamu alaikum wa rahmatullahi wa barakatuh. I hope you enjoyed and benefited from this video. If you did, then please do share it. And if you'd like to follow the rest of the series, then please do click on the top box. And if you'd like to see all of the other episodes and the other videos we have to offer, then please click on the box under that. And don't forget to subscribe to the channel for more amazing content.
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11: 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We are now going to play for you the Daily Iman Booster, a series of short reminders to boost the heart and soul.

0: Allah subhanahu wa ta'ala then says, وَعَلَّمَ آدَمَ الْأَسْمَاءَ كُلَّهَا, that Allah subhanahu wa ta'ala taught Adam alayhi salam the names of all things. And that particular topic of what Adam alayhi salam was taught is quite fascinating actually. The scholars say Adam alayhi salam was taught al-musammayat. And al-musammayat, what that means are things that were concepts and they were merely conceptual. Adam alayhi salam was able to take those things and was able to give them, you know, an operational measurement. He was able to actually define them. He was able to actually identify the details within them. So all of these things and people are presented to him alayhi salam, and Adam alayhi salam knows how to define them. Now, what this is referring to, you know, it's really referring to is a precise eye. You know, my dad is a chemist and he's a distinguished professor in chemistry. And so when he looks at something and he sees, and he sees the name of it, he's able to go through all of the properties of it because he's a chemist. So he naturally sees more within the chemicals, right? Within the ingredients, right? If you're an engineer, then you see more in construction. You don't just see the highway. You see more within that construction. If you're a farmer, then, you know, you don't just see a particular fruit at one stage, but you're able to see all of the different stages of it, and you'll even give it more names. I always test my Hajj group when we go to date farms, and I say, you know, what type of date is that? What type of date is that? And you know, you've got people there that might even be illiterate, but they can give you 20 different names for dates at their different stages. So Adam alayhi salam is given all of that. All right, he's able to look at things and he's able to identify things and he's able to give the measurement. And essentially, Allah gave Adam alayhi salam an incredible amount of knowledge. And if you look at it just scientifically, right, different parts of the mind excel in different people. And, you know, different parts of the mind usually would work towards certain types of sciences and so on and so forth. Adam alayhi salam is being given this knowledge by Allah subhanahu wa ta'ala. So Allah subhanahu wa ta'ala, after he taught Adam alayhi salam these names, ثُمَّ عَرَضَهُمْ عَلَى الْمَلَائِكَةِ, he presented them, he showed these same things to the angels. فَقَالَ أَنْبِئُونِي بِأَسْمَاءِ هَؤُلَاءِ إِن كُنْتُمْ صَادِقِينَ. And Allah subhanahu wa ta'ala says to the angels, inform me of the names of these, if you are indeed truthful. Now, what is Allah subhanahu wa ta'ala talking about here, if you are indeed truthful? When the angels objected, in the beginning, when Allah subhanahu wa ta'ala says, Inni ja'idun fil ardi khalifa, that I'm going to place a successor on earth, Allah subhanahu wa ta'ala is responding to their objection and he's saying, if you are truthful in that I don't create anyone more knowledgeable or capable than you that can be a khalifa on earth. Okay, so if you are truthful in that claim or in that objection, then you go ahead and name these things that Adam alayhi salam was able to name. Now the angels didn't argue. They did not fight. And again, the nature of their objection in the first place was not one of questioning Allah subhanahu wa ta'ala. Rather, it was trying to understand the wisdom of Allah subhanahu wa ta'ala placing human beings on this earth after what had happened with the jinn. So when Allah subhanahu wa ta'ala said that to them, they said, Subhanaka, la ilma lana illa ma 'allamtana, innaka antal 'alimul hakim. They said, exalted are you. You know, they glorified Allah subhanahu wa ta'ala. How perfect are you? We have no knowledge except what you have taught us, and indeed it is you who is the knowing and the wise. قَالَ يَا آدَمُ أَنْبِئْهُمْ بِأَسْمَائِهِمْ. So Allah subhanahu wa ta'ala turned to Adam alayhi salam. He said, teach them those names. So Adam alayhi salam started to go through all of the names of these things that the angels were not able to identify. And he started to present to them, you know, according to some of the Sahaba, the names of the human beings as well. All of these human beings, Adam alayhi salam was able to present their names. And according to some of the Sahaba, Adam alayhi salam was even able to start presenting to the angels their names. So he turns to them and he starts to say to them what their names are. So Allah subhanahu wa ta'ala says, فَلَمَّا أَنْبَأَهُمْ بِأَسْمَائِهِمْ قَالَ أَلَمْ أَقُلْ لَكُمْ إِنِّي أَعْلَمُ غَيْبَ السَّمَاوَاتِ وَالْأَرْضِ وَأَعْلَمُ مَا تُبْدُونَ وَمَا كُنْتُمْ تَكْتُمُونَ. Allah subhanahu wa ta'ala said to the angels, did I not tell you that I know the unseen aspects of the heavens and the earth, and that I know what you reveal and what you have concealed? So Allah subhanahu wa ta'ala reminds the angels once again, look, there is a purpose here. However, what the ulama say here, which is very powerful, is that this particular last line of the ayah, I know what you reveal and what you conceal, that this was a message not just to the angels, but also to the shaitan who concealed his hatred and his jealousy and his pride, that Allah subhanahu wa ta'ala already knew what was inside. And Allah knew the innocence of the angels as well as the nature of shaitan, right? The evil nature of the devil and what he planned to do with Adam alayhi salam. Now, the greatest message that we can take from all of this, obviously, is that فَوْقَ كُلِّ ذِي عِلْمٍ عَلِيمٍ Allah subhanahu wa ta'ala says, above everyone who has knowledge is one who possesses more knowledge, right? Now, Allah subhanahu wa ta'ala has more knowledge than the angels, and Allah has chosen to conceal some of that knowledge even from the angels. But here, in this particular context, Allah subhanahu wa ta'ala preferred Adam alayhi salam with his knowledge to the ibadah, to the worship of the angels. And this teaches us a very important lesson in our religion, that knowledge is superior to worship. So in this particular context, Adam alayhi salam was made superior to the angels, and the children of Adam alayhi salam were made superior to the angels only in that particular issue, in that particular area. And of course, as we said before, you know, when human beings choose to worship Allah subhanahu wa ta'ala and choose to to do away with those desires that take them away from Allah subhanahu wa ta'ala, then their rank also supersedes the angels. And Allah was teaching the angels a lesson as well as Adam alayhi salam, because Adam is listening to the angels responding to Allah subhanahu wa ta'ala by saying, Subhanaka la ilma lana illa ma 'allamtana, that there is no knowledge except what you've taught us. So Adam understands that just like the angels were taught particular parts of knowledge, Adam alayhi salam was taught particular portions of knowledge. And Adam alayhi salam also is seeing the humility in the response of the angels, which is why the scholars say, La adri, or La a'lam, to say, I don't know when you really don't know, is half of ilm, is half of knowledge. To be able to recognize that I don't know is half of knowledge. And so we ask Allah subhanahu wa ta'ala to grant us the ability to recognize that which we need to recognize, to grant us the blessing of knowledge that is beneficial, to allow us to worship Him in a way that's pleasing to Him, and to allow us to do away with those desires that would make us animalistic, or even worse, that would make us satanic. Assalamu alaikum wa rahmatullahi wa barakatuh. I hope you enjoyed and benefited from this video. If you did, then please do share it. And if you'd like to follow the rest of the series, then please do click on the top box. And if you'd like to see all of the other episodes and the other videos we have to offer, then please click on the box under that. And don't forget to subscribe to the channel for more amazing content.
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0: So what is the benefit of learning that Allah's preference that He's assigned to Adam alayhi salam and his children is a result of the knowledge that He's given to them, and that knowledge is greater than ibadah, is greater than worship, and so on and so forth. It teaches us that Allah created us with a purpose. That purpose is knowledge and acting upon that knowledge. And there's a very interesting note here. Allah says in the Quran, Ar-Rahman, He introduces Himself, subhanahu wa ta'ala, the most merciful, Ar-Rahman. Then Allah says, Allama al-Quran, He taught the Quran. Then Allah says, Khalaqa al-Insan, He created man. Then Allah says, Allamahu al-Bayan, He taught him expression. If you notice here, Allah mentions first, the first favor upon us, the first favor of the most merciful is that He taught the Quran even before our creation. Imam Ahmad rahimahullah ta'ala, he also points out here, he says, notice that Allah subhanahu wa ta'ala does not say khalaq al-Qur'an, that He created the Qur'an, but instead allama al-Qur'an, He taught the Qur'an, which is a very significant point in our creed, that Allah subhanahu wa ta'ala, He has spoken the Qur'an. The Qur'an is the word of Allah subhanahu wa ta'ala, and it's not a creation of Allah subhanahu wa ta'ala. Now, we take a few lessons from this order here. Number one, that the Qur'an is more important and more noble than the creation of man. Subhanallah, it's that high, it's that elevated, it is that honored and that noble that it's even mentioned before the creation of man, as if to say there would be no purpose for the creation of man had it not been for that guidance from Allah subhanahu wa ta'ala. Number two, that Allah subhanahu wa ta'ala did not create man without guidance, right? That you were not created without purpose. You were created for something very clear. And that's why even Allah subhanahu wa ta'ala, when He mentions us, when we come out of our mother's wombs, Allah subhanahu wa ta'ala says, ثُمَّ السَّبِيلَ يَسَّرَ, that Allah guided him to the path. And that has a double meaning, which is that Allah subhanahu wa ta'ala guided him out of his mother's womb. So he made your pregnancy easy. And the second thing, that Allah subhanahu wa ta'ala guided you to the spiritual path, to the path that you should be on, the path of knowledge and the path of worship and so on and so forth. And in that is actually a response to agnostics or skeptic theists or whoever they may be, those that would claim that there may be a God, that there surely is a God, but that God created us without purpose, and that we don't know what God wants of us, and that God has not sent messengers or messages and so on and so forth. What would be the point of Allah subhanahu wa ta'ala, of a God creating all of this without guidance? So Imam al-Suyuti rahimahullah, he actually comments on the order in Surah Al-Rahman. He says, هَذَا تَرْتِيبٌ رُتَبِي وَلَيْسَ تَرْتِيبًا زَمَنِيًّا, that this is that this order that Allah is mentioning here is one of benefit, is one of priorities. It's not one that is chronological. Because could we say that Allah subhanahu wa ta'ala taught the Qur'an before He created man? No, who did Allah teach the Qur'an to, right? Before the Prophet sallallahu alayhi wa sallam. So Imam Suyuti is saying Allah is pointing out something very important here. أَيْلَا مَعْنَى لِوَجُودِ الْإِنسَانِ مِنْ دُونِ مَنْهَجٍ يَسِيرُ عَلَيْهِ, that there is no point for the existence of man without a methodology that he could proceed upon to gain the pleasure of Allah subhanahu wa ta'ala. That the Qur'an is a greater gift than creating you, because had Allah created you without knowledge, without purpose, and knowledge of that purpose, then it would have been absolutely miserable. And that's why you find people become miserable in life when they don't know why they're here. You know, you ask someone the basic question, why are you here? What's your purpose? What's your calling? And when you can't answer that, then you're absolutely miserable, because you want to know why Allah subhanahu wa ta'ala put you here in the first place. So Allah taught you the Qur'an. And before creating you, He had a purpose for you and He had guidance for you. And Allah subhanahu wa ta'ala created you within the framework of that guidance and of that purpose. Then Allah azza wa jal mentions that He taught you how to express yourself. And expression is one of the greatest gifts of Allah subhanahu wa ta'ala. And that's why we find that, you know, one of the most frustrating things and one of the most difficult trials that a person could go through in life is that they're unable to express themselves. Even medically speaking, you know, if a person is in a coma and they're responsive, or that they know what's going on around them, but they're unable to express themselves. Or if they have a permanent condition where they're unable to speak properly or express themselves. It's a great blessing of Allah subhanahu wa ta'ala that He gives to a person when He allows you to clearly know how to express yourself. But notice, by the way, that Allah mentioned expression after knowledge, which goes to the previous point, that you should not express yourself without knowledge. Don't speak without knowledge. First comes ilm, then comes bayan. First comes knowledge, then comes speech. Now, the most beautiful thing that we can take from all of this, and this is the greatest lesson that I would take from this personally and that I hope that all of you would take is that, you know, Allah truly has assigned our nobility as His creation to the amount of knowledge that we gain and we act upon. That's why the Prophet ﷺ says, خَيْرُكُمْ مَنْ تَعَلَّمَ الْقُرْآنَ وَعَلَّمَ. The best of you, the most noble of you as human beings are those that learn the Qur'an and then teach it. The Prophet ﷺ also says, إِنَّ فَضَّ الْعَالَمِ عَلَى الْعَابِدِ كَفَضِّي عَلَى أَدْنَاكُمْ, that the preference of the scholar to the worshipper is like my preference, my status over the lowest of my ummah. So Allah has preferred the people of knowledge who act upon that knowledge, that don't just learn, but actually embody that knowledge, to people who merely worship Allah subhanahu wa ta'ala. That's where their nobility is, and particularly their knowledge of the book of Allah subhanahu wa ta'ala, the Qur'an. And you can't learn the Qur'an without knowing the sunnah of the Prophet sallallahu alayhi wa sallam, and living like the Prophet sallallahu alayhi wa sallam, trying your best to emulate that. And that's who you are as a person. That's where you measure yourself, you know, on the scale of purpose. Am I living up to what Allah subhanahu wa ta'ala wants me to be? Am I fulfilling the purpose for my very existence and for my very creation? And we ask Allah subhanahu wa ta'ala to make us amongst those that are proceeding upon that proper methodology to gain His pleasure and live up to their purpose. Assalamu alaikum wa rahmatullahi wa barakatuh. I hope you enjoyed and benefited from this video. If you did, then please do share it. And if you'd like to follow the rest of the series, then please do click on the top box. And if you'd like to see all of the other episodes and the other videos we have to offer, then please click on the box under that. And don't forget to subscribe to the channel for more amazing content.
1: 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Stay inspired.

So Allah subhanahu wa ta'ala mentions to us the different reasons why Iblis rejected, why Shaytan refused to prostrate. And Allah subhanahu wa ta'ala, when he does that for several reasons. Number one, Allah subhanahu wa ta'ala highlights to us the elements of Shaytan's character that are relevant to the story he's telling. So usually, for example, if we're talking about Bani Israel, Allah subhanahu wa ta'ala starts to mention the aspect of pride. Allah subhanahu wa ta'ala would mention the ingratitude of Iblis or Shaytan. So whatever Allah subhanahu wa ta'ala is talking about, in essence, Allah subhanahu wa ta'ala will place the story of Iblis, the story of Shaytan, in that context. Now, when Allah subhanahu wa ta'ala uses the different names of Shaytan, we also see that there's a miracle in the Quran. Now, just quickly, the word Iblis is the name of the devil. The word Iblis means one who has lost all hope from receiving the mercy of Allah subhanahu wa ta'ala. Someone who's hopeless, who's helpless. Okay? He's turned away from Allah subhanahu wa ta'ala altogether. And he's completely lost hope in receiving the mercy of Allah subhanahu wa ta'ala. And like the people in the hereafter, who would be mublisun, who would be completely, you know, devoid of any form of hope once they enter into that station for having followed Iblis. So Iblis is the ultimate hopeless creature of Allah subhanahu wa ta'ala. When Allah subhanahu wa ta'ala uses Iblis's name as Iblis, when he calls him Iblis in the Quran, it tends to be when Allah subhanahu wa ta'ala is referencing Iblis's own disobedience. Now Shaytan, on the other hand, and there are many shayateen, Shaytan isn't just exclusive to this particular devil, but Shaytan means any devil. Ash-Shaytan, the Shaytan, is referring to Iblis himself. Shaytan comes from the word shatana, which means to dig yourself deeper, to distance yourself and dig yourself deeper. So a deep well would be called shatun, okay? When Allah subhanahu wa ta'ala uses ash-shaytan to describe him, Allah subhanahu wa ta'ala is usually referring to his

From the time that he heard Allah subhanahu wa ta'ala say, "Inni ja'ilun fil ardi khalifa," that I'm going to place a successor on the earth, because Iblis knew that his species, that the creation of the jinn, were incapable of that. So knowing that Allah subhanahu wa ta'ala had chosen other than him to be in charge of the earth, Iblis developed a sense of hasad. He developed a sense of envy. Then once he saw the creation of Adam alayhi salam, he developed a greater disease, which is the disease of kibr, the disease of pride, the mother of all evils. And this is something that the scholars of tazkiyah, of spirituality, often speak about. That many times the degree of the sin that's being described, that's being discussed, is not that grave. Or it could be very grave, but the disease that it tells you about, or the disease that's behind that disease, the sin that that sin leads to, could actually be bigger. And so kibr is the worst of them all, the mother of all diseases. Iblis developed that when he finally saw Adam alayhi salam and his creation, and Iblis felt like he was better than him. Iblis felt like he was of a greater degree of piety, a greater, you know, greater in his sense of creation, and so on and so forth. Now, what does Allah subhanahu wa ta'ala highlight in the Quran when Allah talks about his refusal to prostrate to Adam? Allah subhanahu wa ta'ala says, وَإِذْ قُلْنَا لِلْمَلَائِكَةِ اسْجُدُوا لِآدَمَ فَسَجَدُوا إِلَّا إِبْلِيسَ كَانَ مِنَ الْجِنِّ فَفَسَقَ عَنْ أَمْرِ رَبِّهِ. First, Allah subhanahu wa ta'ala says that when we said to the angels to prostrate to Adam alayhi salam, they all did except for Iblis. Now in the Arabic language, this istithna, the saying except for Iblis, does not necessarily mean he was an angel, but instead he was amongst the angels, as we've already established. But Allah says, كَانَ مِنَ الْجِنِّ فَفَسَقَ عَنْ أَمْرِ رَبِّهِ. He was from the jinn, and that's why he was capable of disobeying Allah subhanahu wa ta'ala. So Allah wants to highlight the fact that he's a jinn to show that he's mukhayyar, that he has free will, as opposed to the angels. So he can disobey Allah subhanahu wa ta'ala technically, as opposed to the angels who cannot. So this automatically sets us apart from the Christians and the Jews in that sense, from a theological perspective. Now Allah subhanahu wa ta'ala, after establishing that Iblis is mukhayyar, that Iblis had the choice, Allah subhanahu wa ta'ala says, قَالَ يَا إِبْلِيسُ مَا مَنَعَكَ أَن تَسْجُدَ لِمَا خَلَقْتُ بِيَدَيَّ أَسْتَكْبَرْتَ أَمْ كُنْتَ مِنَ الْعَالِينَ. So Allah subhanahu wa ta'ala says, what prevented you from prostrating to that which I created with my hands? Did you find kibr in yourself? Or did you find yourself from being amongst the exalted, from al-aaleen? Now, these things here, istakbarta, am kunta min al-aaleen, these two things here are actually different categories. Allah gives us two possibilities here for Iblis abstaining from sujood. Number one, istakbarta. Okay, astakbarta. Did you find pride in yourself? Did you find yourself too good? Istakbarta means istakbarta an sujood. Did you find yourself too good to prostrate and put your face on the ground? Al-aaleen, okay, am kunta min al-aaleen, or did you find yourself to be amongst the exalted, means do you find yourself to be better than the rest of the angels? So Allah mentions two possibilities, and they are two different categories of pride that are both destructive. The first one is that the action is beneath you. The second one is that the others are beneath you. Okay? And Iblis is guilty of both. Astakbarta am kunta min al-aaleen. Now Iblis, to look at the second piece of this, which is really the underestimated piece. Isti'la am kunta min al-aaleen. Did you find yourself to be amongst the exalted? Why would Iblis feel that way? Because Iblis was the highest of the angels. Or he was high, you know, he was placed at a position amongst the highest of the angels because he worshipped Allah subhanahu wa ta'ala for thousands of years, despite, you know, having free will, despite being mukhayyar. And just as we said earlier that, you know, that human beings surpass the rank of the angels when they choose to worship Allah subhanahu wa ta'ala, Iblis was at a greater rank. So Iblis thought that he was better than the angels, okay? And he found kibir within himself. So Allah subhanahu wa ta'ala, of course, and it's very powerful, Allah responded to his kibr by saying, فَخْرُجْ إِنَّكَ مِنَ الصَّاغِرِينَ. That get out, you are amongst the smallest of them. You know, إِنَّكَ مِنَ الصَّاغِرِينَ. Not the smallest of the angels. You are amongst the most belittled and despised of all of my creatures. So Allah subhanahu wa ta'ala belittled him due to his kibr. And that's what it is here. The more humble you are in the sight of Allah subhanahu wa ta'ala, the greater Allah makes you. Whereas the more arrogant and prideful you are, the more Allah subhanahu wa ta'ala belittles you.
Now Allah subhanahu wa ta'ala

0: mentions to us some examples of isti'la here. This idea of feeling greater than the rest of them. Allah subhanahu wa ta'ala says, وَلَقَدْ خَلَقْنَاكُمْ ثُمَّ صَوَّرْنَاكُمْ ثُمَّ قُلْنَا لِلْمَلَائِكَةِ اسْجُدُوا لِآدَمَ فَسَجَدُوا إِلَّا إِبْلِيسَ لَمْ يَكُنْ مِنَ السَّاجِدِينَ. So first, Iblis was the one that would not make sujood because he refused to be amongst those that prostrate. Allah subhanahu wa ta'ala continues. In another ayah, Allah subhanahu wa ta'ala says, إِلَّا إِبْلِيسَ أَبَى أَنْ يَكُونَ مَعَ السَّاجِدِينَ. قَالَ يَا أَبْلِيسُ مَا لَكَ أَلَّا تَكُونَ مَعَ السَّاجِدِينَ. So Iblis said, I'm not going to be amongst all of those, right? So he thought, hey, you know, these angels are less than me, so I'm not going to be amongst them. So Iblis had kibir, not just with Adam alayhi salam. Iblis even had pride with the angels, which shows you how destructive this pride can become. And then when it came to Adam alayhi salam, finally Allah subhanahu wa ta'ala mentions the pride in that which he was created from. Why? Because the essence of Iblis's pride, what started it in the first place, was his religious pride, which shows you how dangerous it can become when you become judgmental and you start to become self-righteous. Okay, and self-righteousness leads to being judgmental in the first place. But what ends up happening is that you start to have pride in other ways as well. So Iblis was, you know, he really took pride in his ibadah, but then Iblis, when he sees Adam alayhi salam, Allah subhanahu wa ta'ala says, he said, قَالَ أَأَسْجُدُ لِمَنْ خَلَقْتَ طِينَ. You want me to prostrate to the one that you've created from dirt? So it led him to belittle Adam alayhi salam in every way. It led him to racism. And just like racism, you know, racism is a nasty disease in and of itself, right? But racism can also indicate a form of pride and shirk. It can also indicate a form of shirk. It can, of disbelief. Why? Because you think that Allah has made you inherently better than someone else. And there's nothing more satanic than that.
1: Assalamu alaikum wa rahmatullahi wa barakatuh. I hope you enjoyed and benefited from this video. If you did, then please do share it. And if you'd like to follow the rest of the series, then please do click on the top box. And if you'd like to see all of the other episodes and the other videos we have to offer, then please click on the box under that. And don't forget to subscribe to the channel for more amazing content.
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14: This is the national and international news today, Wednesday, 9th of September, for Inspire FM, read by Shahin Mirza. Miliband says UK had to call out Israeli settlements in West Bank before it was too late. More than 150 flights cancelled on day two of disruptions as air traffic boss faces questions. Oil hits $100 a barrel for first time since July after flare-up in US-Iran conflict. Learner driver still waiting 20 weeks to book tests. Pakistan wins an Indus Waters battle at The Hague, but India threat remains. Very hot drinks may damage the food pipe and increase cancer risks. And that concludes today's news roundup. Next, the Urdu news with Mukarram Abbas.
15: Inspire FM ki Urdu news ke saath main hoon Mukarram Abbas. Sabse pehle aaj ki headlines par ek nazar. Israeli Prime Minister ne kaha hai ki Israel Iran ki maujooda hukumat ko girane ke liye kaam kar raha hai. 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
1: Assalamu alaikum wa rahmatullahi wa barakatuh. And welcome once again to the Kids Round Show here live on Inspire 105.1 FM. Hope you all finding well, inshallah. Now, you've had a couple of days to recover from the 6 weeks that we've just had off. So if anybody out there feel that they're up to telling me what they got up to for the last 6 weeks, I'd love to hear from you on the usual number, 0777-981822. And wa alaikum salam to my brother, Razma Taz, who's already joined me on the WhatsApp. And of course, as usual, if you guys have got any requests, any songs you'd like me to play, by all means, you know the number. But please make sure you spell it correctly so that when I look for it, I can try and find it. Otherwise, I won't be able to, especially if it's like an Urdu Nat or something like that as well. I won't be able to get it accurately unless you give it the spelling or something close to the spelling anyway. Artist as well as name of the song would be appreciated.
0: Islam is the second largest religion in the world, with 1.9 billion people declaring their faith in Muhammad and Allah. The largest religion? Christianity. With today's birth rates and conversions to the religion, Islam is the fastest growing religion in the world. The religion started in 622 AD when Muhammad traveled from Mecca to Medina with hundreds of his followers. The day they left Mecca was the day that started the Islamic calendar. Islam is the second largest religion in the world, with 1.9...
1: Who's that bouncing down the street? Benny Bananas back again! I counted apples, 1, 2, 3, then 4 little birds sat on a tree.
2: Look,

0: Hey, Camille. What's the topic of the week? Hey, Camille. What's the topic of the week?
1: Well, you may well ask. I don't think we're going to go into anything too heavy at the moment. We're just going to look at some ways that you can unwind and get over the holiday blues or the vacation blues. People always say holidays, but actually think about it. It's actually vacation. Holidays is like Eid and things like that, the holy days, but they're completely different from what we always say holiday, but that's not what we're like. Chilling out after the holidays, whether you went away or not, is interesting because most times when we have a massive day coming up, like a massive couple of weeks coming up, is sometimes we don't necessarily always plan to do something. So I know we planned a few small things off the cuff, but not sort of 100% planned. We're definitely going to go here on that particular day. And it was only a couple of weeks into the 6 weeks that my wife and their family decided to go away to Doha, to Qatar for 10 days. And I stayed back here as well because I'm loyal. You know what I mean? I stay here. But the point is, they didn't plan that at all. It just kind of came out. Oh, let's go to Umrah. Then they couldn't go to Umrah, so they decided to do something else and go to another Arab country and went to Qatar. Apparently, they really enjoyed it as well. So bully for them. I'm kind of glad I didn't go anywhere. I didn't really fancy going. You know what I mean? What about you guys, gals, at the Umanji Manjessies, Munchkins and Munchkinettes in the wonderful world of radio? Like, did you guys go anywhere nice? Even if it's just local, tell me all about it on that number, 0777 948 1822. I'd like to hear from you. Yeah. I'm not sure if we're going to do any brave verses later on as well. We shall see how the wind blows. What about you guys out there? What say you? 0777 948 1822. If you want to let me know what you guys got up to the last 6 weeks or so.

0: Monkey, I'm so tired!
1: That was the sleepiest roar ever!
0: I was up all night counting sheep.
1: Lions don't count sheep.
0: I do. That'll wake anybody up.
1: Except for you.
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0: Surat Al-Kafirun, the disbelievers. In the name of Allah, the most gracious, the most merciful. Say, O disbelievers, I worship not that which you worship, nor will you worship that which I worship, and I shall not worship that which you are worshiping, nor will you worship that which I worship. To you be your religion, and to me, my religion. The people want to know, what's the topic of the week? Topic of the week. Topic of the week.
1: Indeedy, my friends, indeedy. Yeah, I'm looking at some places, actually. I thought we would look at top places that you can go to relax. Not to relax, to tick off your bucket list. I was with someone recently, and we went somewhere, and they said, that's ticked off my bucket list. What was it? It must have been some dread. So anyway, there's a few places, some of these to us are a bit boring, because London, nobody who practically live in London, isn't it? So it's no point. Well, I physically live in London, so it's no big deal for me to put that on my bucket list. I don't think I have a bucket list, actually. If you've got a bucket list that you'd like to let us know about, by all means, tell us what it is. On this particular bucket list, which by no means is exhaustive, but it gives us an indication of what some people would like to do, where they would like to go, is London, for this one, Paris, Provence, I think it's because of other things as well, and because Vincent van Gogh apparently was a resident there at one particular time as well. For whatever reason, all of these seems to be European countries. I don't know why. French Riviera, Tuscany, Venice, okay, it's not quite, that's European. Istanbul, we've been there a couple of times as well. Peru is a land of George up in deserts, mountains, and rainforest landscapes dotted with some of the most spectacular archaeological sites in the Americas. The food is delicious, the people friendly, and travel is great value, though roads can be rough and distance long. The country's west, where the Nazca lines are found, is dune rolled desert. The center rises the glacier covered Andean peaks with fabulous hiking. To the east, the mountains drop into lush foothills teeming with wildlife. This is where Machu Picchu and the ruins of the Inca Empire are situated. Beyond is the giant Amazon rainforest. That sounds absolutely lovely. I understand that Islam is growing very well in that part of the world as well. Okay, assalamu alaikum, hope you're well. This is from Fazan Butt, I think. Aya Noor would like to listen to Allahi Allah. She started her homeschooling journey this week. Congratulations. You know, if I could go back in time, I would 100% have my kids homeschooled after working for in a secondary school for 5 years some time ago. I realized, yeah, if you can do it, definitely do it. It's not easy, by no means. Allahi Allah. That's a mahazain, isn't it? Yeah, it's not easy. But yes, I congratulate you as well. My wife's cousin, her son is homeschooled. And he's very clever. He's very clever, mashallah. Yeah, so I do recommend that if you can do it as well. I'm trying to find it for you, my dear. Allahi Allah. You know, what is that? What is the actual name of that song? I know it says Allahi Allah. Hold on a minute. Allahi Allah. Which Allahi Allah? Okay, I'm thinking of the Mahazain one, but I think you might be talking about the Omar Issa one. Oh, did Omar Issa do a version? Let's have a look. Allahi Allah. Well, if he did, I don't think we've got it. Right, let me see. Help me, Allah, Allah, Awekbar. Ya Allah. Any Omar Issa song is fine. Do you know that Omar Issa has retired from Nasheeds? I don't know if you guys saw that news a couple of weeks ago. Or maybe last week, not even that long ago, actually. He's actually retired from doing Nasheeds. Let me just check that, actually. Who is this weirdo? We've got some weirdo on my Instagram liking all my photos. Talk about trying to get your attention or what. Right, let me just have a look over here. Gosh, why is my phone so slow today? They're not. Marsha said there is not version. Yeah, I know. I know there's a not version. Right. Let me just check the time. Let me see here. Where we go. Well, this is when I've saved this particular video of him talking about it, which was 25th of August, which is what the other day, really. Yeah, apparently he said he's retired from Nasheed because he got to so much trouble with people. Can you believe that? I mean, his songs are so harmless, and there's no music in there whatsoever, not even any drums, and he's still getting a lot of hassle from people. He said it was so bad that if he wasn't firm in his deen, he would have left Islam. That is absolutely terrible. And I know Dawood Wansbe Ali, that's why you don't hear about Dawood Wansbe Ali that much anymore. Some of you don't even know who he is, but he's a well-known Nasheed artist, one of the founders of the Nasheed industry. That's why he left as well, because he just couldn't take no more. Got too much criticism and just too much problems, and he decided to hike basically and left the Nasheed industry. Anyway, let me just play this song for you. You said any song, so try this one.

0: Surat Al-Kafirun, the Disbelievers. In the name of Allah, the Most Gracious, the Most Merciful. Say, O disbelievers, I worship not that which you worship, nor will you worship that which I worship, and I shall not worship that which you are worshipping, nor will you worship that which I worship. To you be your religion, and to me, my religion.
1: It's time for the Brainbuster. Have you got what it takes to answer these questions? Let's find out.

0: the Brain Burster.
1: That's right, guys. The Brain Burster, inshallah, when we get back from the break, we'll see who is out there. I will see if they have lost their sharpness. By the way, I hope you guys enjoyed that song by Omar Issa. It was a little bit depressing. I didn't mean to pick such a depressing sounding song, especially after talking about how he retired because he got too much pressure as well. it just one of those things, unfortunately. So apologies for that as well. I didn't mean to sort of follow on with that. So hopefully you'll forgive me, inshallah. Boys in the back with me to log me back in, please. That thing's gone off again. So anyway, yeah, so when we get back from the break, inshallah, we're going to see how you guys get on with the Brain Bursters. We haven't got any particular brain bursting topics at the moment, so if there's anything you'd like us to cover, by all means, let me know on that number. You know the number, 0777948182, and we'll see how we get on after the break. We've got a couple more minutes at the moment. Once again, we'll look at that bucket list of places that some people want to go. India's Golden Triangle, Delhi and Jaipur and Agra. That's another place that people would like to go on their bucket holiday. None of these so far actually appealed to me. I don't want to go to Tuscany. I don't want to go to French Riviera. I'm sure it's pretty there, but I don't fancy it. And I've been to Istanbul a few times. Maybe Peru, India's Golden Triangle, yeah, maybe. Rome, not particularly. New York City, been there, done that, bought a t-shirt. Well, I didn't buy the t-shirt, but I didn't get it anyway. Grand Canyon National Park, that might be somewhere that I think I would like to go because it's such a beautiful natural phenomena. 277-mile-long Grand Canyon with a maximum width of 18 meters and a maximum depth of only over a mile. Just imagine as deep as a mile. And is not the deepest canyon. Both Kolka Canyon and Peru and Kali Kanku Gorge in Nepal are more than twice as deep, but the drama of the landscape and the multicolored geology of this extraordinary geological phenomena is unsurpassed. The gorge cuts over 2 billion years by the Colorado River, resides within the 1.2 million acre Grand Canyon National Park, the US's second most visited park. Look at this picture here as well. It does look absolutely gorgeous. Such red words, such a beautiful colors and everything. It's really nice, that part of the world there as well. Right, Neville, this one on the somebody's bucket list is Niagara Falls. Yes, I've been to the Niagara Falls many years ago. I was over there doing something, and the brother said, you ever been to Niagara Falls? I was like, no, do I have to fall into it? He goes, no, it took us about, I don't know, half an hour or so to drive there. And indeed, it was very spectacular to see the falls, to see the water going down, the massive waterfalls. You hear the falls long before you see them, the roaring cascade of water plummeting down a 50-meter gorge at a rate of 1 million liters per second. 1 million liters per second, the world's second largest, arguably the most famous waterfall, is jaw-dropping in its scale and intensity. They were formed around 112,000 years ago at the end of the Ice Age when large torrents of water were suddenly released from the melting ice. The water plunged over the edge of the Niagara encampment. Right, we're going to go for a quick break, guys and gals.
2: For gamma gammy ke daur mein rishta dhoondna kisi muhim se kam nahi. 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

0: Islam is the second largest religion in the world, with 1.9 billion people declaring their faith in Muhammad and Allah. The largest religion? Christianity. With today's birth rates and conversions to the religion, Islam is the fastest growing religion in the world. The religion started in 622 AD when Muhammad traveled from Mecca to Medina with hundreds of his followers. The day they left Mecca was the day that started the Islamic calendar.
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0: was he around? No, Raza, you totally deserted me. And I was there waiting for Raza. I'm thinking, what's going on? I'm trying to help him out. And he's not even there as well. So I don't know what to do. You know the number, you know the deal, get busy.
1: Oh my god, it's coming!
0: What's coming?
1: The Brain Buster!
0: If you think you got what it takes, by all means, jump on board 0777 948 1822.

Surat Al-Kafirun, the Disbelievers. In the name of Allah, the Most Gracious, the Most Merciful. Say, O disbelievers, I worship not that which you worship, nor will you worship that which I worship, and I shall not worship that which you are worshipping, nor will you worship that which I worship. To you be your religion, and to me, my religion.

0: Captain Pickles sailed one night looking for moon cheese shining bright. 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
0: Nope, just a cow who played kazoo. 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Fun adventures across the seas. 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
0: Yeah, I suppose so. 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

Who's playing that song? It's not Jimmy yet. What you playing at, mate? Anyway, guys and gals, look at numbers. We're going to jump on board. What we're going to do, we'll leave it till tomorrow, inshallah ta'ala, and we'll be back. See how you guys get on with your brain burst. 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Take care of yourselves. Razmataz. See you soon tomorrow. Tomorrow, inshallah, brother. 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Assalamu alaikum.

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1: 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That Allah does not look towards your appearance and your wealth, but rather He looks towards your heart and your actions.
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11: Allah says, إِذْ تَبَرَّأَ الَّذِينَ اتُّبِعُوا مِنَ الَّذِينَ اتَّبَعُوا وَرَأَوُوا الْعَذَابِ وَتَقَطَّعَتْ بِهِمُ الْأَسْبَابِ. When those who used to be followed, the influencers, the celebrities, the political leaders, the religious leaders, the people that had huge fan bases, on Judgment Day, when they do tabarru, tabarru means they have their millions of followers and they say, I have nothing to do with you. They say, those people will say, we're following you today too. And they're like, no. I don't know you people. And they're coming in front of Allah doing tabarru. Like, I have no connection. I don't have no idea who these people are. If you rewind the same person a few years ago when they were alive, they're holding a concert. They got a million fans in front. I love all you guys. I love every single one of you. You're in my heart. And everyone's like, we love you too. You're having a picture on my phone. You know? And they're having spiritual moments while they're in a concert. They're crying. You know? While the guy's singing a song. His song speaks to me, man. It's like he's talking about my life. You know, this guy's deep, bro. And that guy, you're a huge fan. Standing right next to him on judgment, and he's like, I got nothing to do with this dude. It's tabarra alladhina tubi'u min alladhina taba'u. Those who were followed will disconnect themselves from those who followed them. Wa ra'aw al-'adhab, and they'll all be looking at the punishment. Ra'aw jama' combines either just the leaders, but leaders and also followers. وَتَقَطَّعَتْ بِهِمُ الْأَسْبَابِ, and all the connections they used to have been chopped up. There's no connection left. وَقَالَ الَّذِينَ تَبَعُوا, and those who used to follow them, they will now cry out, لَوْ أَنَّ لَنَا كَرَّةً فَنَتَبَرَّأَ مِنْهُمْ, if we had another chance to go back, we would cut ourselves off from them. We would say we have nothing to do with them. Just like they're saying they have nothing to do with us. Now, كَذَلِكَ يُرِيهِمُ اللَّهُ أَعْمَالَهُمْ حَسَرَاتٍ عَلَيْهِمْ وَمَا هُمْ بِخَارِجِينَ مِنَ النَّارِ. That's how Allah will show them their deeds, so they can keep feeling regret on top of regret on top of regret. Let me build this up for you as we go. Back in the day, there used to be religious leaders. People followed them. And on judgment day, they will cut themselves off. The Buddhist speaker in Nepal, you know, the preacher who's got a crowd of 200,000-300,000 in front of them, will come in front of Allah and cut himself off from his entire congregation. The people who used to climb a 20,000 step mountain just to go, you know, touch the feet of the shaman at the top of the temple. The shaman at the top of the temple is like, yeah, I don't know. Please push them back down the mountain. I have nothing to do with them. You know? They banked off of these people. Now they're cutting themselves off from them. But what about now? What about nowadays? Well, nowadays, our you know, mashallah, are the next generation of the world. You don't need to go to a temple. Your temple's on TikTok. Temple on Instagram. Your temple's on whatever other social media platform, or Discord, you know, and you follow certain people the way people used to follow their religious leaders and their political leaders. Now we follow celebrities, gamers, singers, comedians, athletes, and you follow their, you know, their personal profile, where they're traveling, what they, you want to keep up with their life, you want to see what they ate, you want to see where they're hanging out. Oh my God, look at this picture. Oh my God, oh my God, oh my God. And you're following, you know. Hit follow and like. And judgment day, unfollow, unlike. Yeah, that's not my account. I don't know who these people are. You know? And this entire idea of those who have influence being followed is now being rendered nothing on Judgment Day. Nothing. This is all also, you have to understand, this is a multi-billion dollar industry now. Religion got replaced with consumerism for the most part in most of the world. Right, what used to be religion was a way of getting people together and consume things together. Now, you know, large corporations in the world figured out, you don't need that. You just need a good advertising strategy. So show as many women in the world as possible that having a Louis Vuitton or a Chanel bag is a status, that you are better than other women. You are more accomplished. You're a higher prize. And make sure that when you buy one, you make sure you put it on the dinner table when you go somewhere. Lay it in front. For men, their status, a watch is a status symbol. You know what there's 1500 pound belts. A belt. A nara. Right? Whose only purpose is to keep your clothes on you is now a status. You could buy one for 20 or you could buy one for 2000. Why are you buying one for 2000? Because you see the... Who's going to look? Why do you need that? You know, because there's a new religion now. And then that religion, if you want to have value, then you better buy this product. You better buy this. And they... You know, I used to, when I was in college in 1836, I took a lot of marketing and advertising. Well, one of my minors was marketing and advertising. And one of the most important things I learned in marketing and advertising was you have to attack one of the most primal urges of your market. So if you want to sell something, you got to sell people safety, because safety is a primal urge. Sell sex, it's a primal urge. Sell, you know, beautification, it's a primal urge.
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13: Tonight's lecture is for all those striving to practice in a judgmental world. Perhaps you've walked into a room, and whether it was your workplace, your university, the lounge that you spent time in, or even a casual family gathering, you stepped away to go to pray, or you politely declined an inappropriate, casual conversation in an inappropriate setting, or you chose to walk away from a juicy piece of gossip, and as you moved away, the room goes silent. You heard a muffled laugh. You caught a sideways glance, arched eyebrows, a sarcastic wink. We've all been there. Or maybe it doesn't happen in person. Maybe you're scrolling away on your phone and you see a comment section on social media ridiculing Islamic practice. Someone mocking someone's hijab, tearing down someone's modesty, or making a meme out of basic Islamic practices. Or perhaps you are a person who cares about guiding other people, and you hold your Islamic beliefs very high and your values. And so you attempt to innocently and honestly and sincerely defend a misunderstood stance by posting something online to protect your faith or to guide people to Islam, but all you receive back are harsh, mocking, and judgmental responses. Suddenly, you feel incredibly small. You feel isolated. A heavy, suffocating voice inside of you starts to repeat, "Why do I even bother? Why don't I just blend in? Why do I have to make life so hard on myself by being such a practicing Muslim?" Why don't I just keep my religion entirely private and look like everyone else? My brothers and sisters, I'm going to be completely honest with you. Practicing your religion and your faith in the modern time as a Muslim, it is an uphill battle. Whether you are a sister trying to hold on to your hijab in a hostile environment, in a bashing social media platform, or you are a brother trying to protect your gaze in a hypersexualized society, a student stepping out of class to pray your salah, or an employee refusing to mingle in an inappropriate corporate setting or a party, the challenges of simply trying to live your life out loud as a Muslim can be quite exhausting. And if you've ever felt that painful tightness right here in your chest, just for trying to please Allah subhanahu wa ta'ala, I want to tell you, my dear brothers and sisters, you are not alone. All of us go through it. And the prophets and messengers way before you also encountered it. Your exact emotional reality, the exact emotional reality, the psychological pain that you face, believe it or not, was mapped out word for word in the Quran 1,400 years ago. So today, I want to take this opportunity to speak about a few verses, profound verses in Surah Al-Mutaffifin. Not as a dry historical story about tyrants who died a long time ago in Mecca, but as a live divine mirror reflecting the psychological warfare between the practicing person trying to adhere to their faith and the vices who try to manipulate them and turn them away. We're going to explore how Allah subhanahu wa ta'ala validates the path of the lonely believer, how He exposes the toxic psychology of the mocker, and how ultimately He perfectly reverses the cosmic scales so that those who are laughed at today will be the ones lounging in eternal paradise in joy tomorrow. Let us open the divine text of the Quran, my dear brothers and sisters. And Allah begins the section in the verse 29 by exposing the internal state and the daily routines of the bullies 1,400 years ago and even before. So let's explore, insha'Allah ta'ala, first of all, how Allah subhanahu wa ta'ala dissects the anatomy of the mockers, the bullies, the manipulators, and what their descriptions are, so that you know them. Because when you know them more, you can feel at ease more, and you are more confident in the way you're going to uphold yourself and how to protect yourself and not let it destroy you. Such as the Quran, the words of Allah that come to help us heal, but also to be strong and to keep us going until we are triumphant in this world and in the next, bi-idhnihi ta'ala. Allah begins the verse number 29.

Indeed, those who committed crimes, they used to constantly be in a state of laughing at those who believed. Look closely at the language. Allah did not just call them disbelievers or unbelievers. Allah didn't say الَّذِينَ كَفَرُوا. He said الَّذِينَ أَجْرَمُوا. Why? Allah says, indeed those who committed crimes. By using a description based on action rather than a theological status. And Allah, by this way, elevates their action from just a mere social bullying to a divine crime in a divine court. Allah made it from an annoyance to a criminal offense, an action, not a description of a person. And Allah subhanahu wa ta'ala then pairs the past tense, كانوا, they used to, with the present tense, يضحكون, laughing. And in Arabic grammar, this specific combination denotes continuity and consistency. Not only did they do it once or twice, they used to constantly mock the believers and laugh at them every day they saw them, all the time till they died. And not only did it exist 1,400 years ago, it existed with all the prophets since Adam, and it continues today till the end of time. So don't expect that the laughter and the mockery is going to stop, my dear brothers and sisters. The fact that you stand for something that is truthful, strong, so transparent, and you have the Quran with you that is so loud, even while you are silent, whispering. It's such a stormy silence for the people who hate it, and such a beautiful song, if we say, a beautiful, pleasant rhythm and massage and comfort for those who believe in it. So it wasn't a one-time joke. It was their permanent daily routine. Then Allah subhanahu wa ta'ala exposes this mob mentality in the next verse, verse number 30. وَإِذَا مَرُّوا بِهِمْ يَتَغَامَزُونَ. And whenever they passed by them, they winked and jested at one another. Hey, hey, it's those guys again. It means let's gang together against them. The verb, my dear brothers and sisters, that Allah says here, yataghamazun, is what we call a form of tafa'ul in Arabic, which is like a reciprocity in English. When you reciprocate, someone does something and you reciprocate, like a ping pong ball, a match. Hey, let's gather to reciprocate together. You wink, I wink, you laugh, I'll laugh back, and we'll have a good time. It's the classical profile of a cowardly high school style bullying. They exchange malicious glances and they raise their eyebrows at each other to collectively humiliate the believer. Classic teamwork bullying. And we find the stories of companions of the Prophet sallallahu alaihi wasallam manifested in this particular verse. In fact, the reason why these verses were revealed by Allah subhanahu wa ta'ala was in order to defend and uphold and to raise the esteem and the comfort, give comfort to the companions of the Prophet, peace be upon him, who are being laughed at and mocked at day by day.
It was the exact manifestation during the time of the Prophet ﷺ in Mecca by the wealthy chieftains of Mecca who saw themselves above everyone else, who saw themselves superior to everyone else, like the names of Abu Jahl, Al-Walid ibn al-Mughira, Al-As ibn Wa'il. They would walk by the poor and the vulnerable Muslims who followed the Prophet sallallahu alaihi wasallam, and those who were enslaved among the Muslims, like Bilal ibn Rabah radiallahu anhu, Ammar ibn Yasir radiallahu anhu, Khabbab ibn al-Arat, and Suhayb al-Rumi. Read about them. And Abu Jahl would literally stop, glance at them and point with his finger so everybody around could see them, and he would say it out loud, so obnoxiously. And he would say things like, "Look at them! Look at them!" They are so miserable, low-class people. Out of all of us that Allah chose to guide, they would say things like, if Islam was that good, and if it actually had anything good in it, these guys wouldn't have ever followed it. Meaning, oh people, we know better. If there was any good in it, we'd be the first to follow it, but all they can catch was these cheap people. And he used to say things like, cheap things only attract cheap people. They used their elite status to treat the companions like second-class citizens. And what did the bullies do next? Allah subhanahu wa ta'ala says in verse 31, the next one, or is

And they turned back to their people and their intimate groups, and they used to return back to them amused and jesting. The word inqalabu is a profound word. It means as soon as they left the public eye to their private groups, their homes and their kind, those who were like them, their demeanor completely shifted into a relaxed state of self-congratulation. They felt that they had achieved a great honor, a triumph of some sort, and they congratulated themselves. And Allah subhanahu wa ta'ala uses the word fakihin. And the word fakihin comes from the word fakiha, which means fruit. Allah subhanahu wa ta'ala describes their indulgence as if it was a luxurious, tasteful thing that they were doing when they went back home. They looked forward to going back so they can talk about something and entertain themselves, like looking forward to a movie they've been waiting for such a long time, and maybe a card game they want to sit down, or a nice meal they want to eat together, or come time to dance or music they want to gather together to mock the believers and say, this is what I did, and the other person will say, this is what I did. So Allah subhanahu wa ta'ala used the word, they went back as if they were eating juicy, nice fruits, sweet, eating purely for leisure and pleasure, making fun of the vulnerable Muslims. That's how Allah subhanahu wa ta'ala described it. They would go back to their private safe havens, their homes and their elite inner circles, bragging and jesting about how they insulted the Muslims just to feel validated. And then Allah subhanahu wa ta'ala talks to us that this behavior didn't just stop there. It didn't stay local. It scales up from a small social circle to an entire societal system. And so Allah says in verse 32,

0: And when they saw them, they said, indeed, these people are truly astray. They're nutcases. They're lost. Their brains are somewhere else on their backside. That's the language they used to use. Does it sound familiar? Exactly the same as today. Brothers and sisters, it has never changed. So when you read the Quran and recite it, it's not an ancient book. It's ahead of its time. It spoke about what will always be and preparing you, preparing the strong. And when you prepare yourself and know what's coming, you summon the strength to get ready to face it and say, bring it on, if you're standing on truth. And you.
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0: We possess physical, tangible manuscript evidence that shatters their timeline completely. Let's look at three undeniable examples. Number one, example number one, the scroll of Hammam ibn Munabbih. He was the direct student of the companion of the Prophet ﷺ, Abu Huraira radiallahu anhu. He used to write from Abu Huraira words on parchments and on leaves and everything. And he had a book called The Scroll of Hammam ibn Munabbih, written in the mid to late 7th century directly from the mouth of Abu Huraira radiallahu anhu. The physical copies survived in Berlin and Damascus today. The text matches Bukhari word for word, and it was before Imam al-Bukhari was even born. It matches it word for word when they brought it and they compared it. Like Imam ibn Hajar and Imam al-Tabarani and the rest, they compared it word for word. They said Bukhari has, they criticized Bukhari and they said, maybe he's done this and there is a, so they went and looked at it together and found that they matched it exactly. Example two, the scroll of Mu'ammar or Mu'ammar ibn Rashid, an early 800s physical manuscript providing centralized archiving, existed long before Bukhari. Example three, the Muwatta of Imam Malik, compiled nearly a century before Bukhari, locking in the early laws of Medina. And how did Bukhari and Muslim and the rest actually collect the hadith? Some people think that they went on their camel, they went through the deserts, and they started going to all the narrators, knocking on their doors, sleeping at the house for 3 nights, watching if they were honest and trustworthy to collect one hadith. How are they going to collect thousands, hundreds of thousands of hadiths like that? You need not a lifetime, you need 100 lifetimes. This is not how they collected hadith, my dear brothers and sisters. The hadiths were already compiled and written. But what did they do? Imagine you want to interview the top tech developers on earth. You don't fly to 500 different countries to meet them individually at the kitchen table. You just buy a ticket and you go to a major tech convention in Silicon Valley, for example, where thousands of them gather in one convention center for a week. Analogy B, for example. Think about a five-star restaurant. The head chef doesn't just throw any ingredients into the soup. They run a brutal food safety check. Even if a crate of tomatoes looks decent, if the delivery truck didn't have a temperature log proving it stays fresh every single mile of the drive or every single kilometer of the drive, the chef throws the entire batch in the garbage to protect the customers. By the 9th century, the database was already built. Compilers acted as supreme auditors. Imam al-Bukhari dedicated 16 years of his life to traveling to major scholarly hubs in Baghdad, Cairo, and Damascus and utilized the ultimate global convention, the Hajj pilgrimage in Mecca. He collected over 600,000 narrations but selected only about 7,300 for his final book. He filtered out 98% because they didn't meet his near impossible superhuman standards of absolute certainty. Everything that contradicted the Quran, everything that had a problem in its chain, everything that had an as tiniest issue, he demanded explicit historical bulletproof proof for the narrators. A and narrator B physically sat and in the same room together at least once in their lifetime. We are talking about a sophisticated institution network, not a lone man listening to campfire rumors, my dear brothers. Which brings me to the final part of my lecture. After all of this, I want to tell you, how did the Quranist even start? It didn't start on TikTok now, brothers and sisters. This is what you're seeing as a trend. This is how exactly the Quranist movement began. In the late 1800s, what happened? Listen carefully. European empires, specifically the British, colonized the Muslim world. Are you with me? Western critics, like Orientalists and so on, began heavily attacking Islam, pointing at complex historical hadiths and calling them barbaric and backwards. In places like British colonized India and Egypt, a few Muslim intellects panicked. Instead of taking their time to explain the hadith to them, they looked for a defensive shortcut to make Islam look acceptable to the Western critics. That doctor isn't a brave whistleblower to the medical community. They are an unqualified danger. They fired them because when they tried to practice Islam, well, when you try to practice Islam while vandalizing the Quran, you're just practicing ego, my friend. Now, can you connect the dots together? Academia, the heroes, academic, you know, using titles like biochemist and geologist and professor. That's number one. Number two, whistleblowers, mashallah, they're heroes. Number three, they talk in a very Western secular interpretation. The hadith doesn't suit the Western secular lens, so there has to be a problem with it, right? And you can see how this trend developed. My final words, brothers and sisters, I know I took up your time, but this is very important. I am aware that a lot of the innocent, honest people who don't go by all of this, they have an issue with a lot of hadiths. Some of them see the hadiths from their eyes as if they're contradicting the Quran. Some of the hadiths don't make sense to them. They think it just doesn't seem right. I get it. But my brothers and sisters, this is not because the forensic scientific preservation of the hadith of the Prophet sallallahu alaihi wasallam are wrong. That has nothing to do with that. What's wrong are a number of things. Number one, either the hadith that they're looking at are weak or fabricated or made up. Or the hadith they're reading, they don't understand what they are actually saying. They miss the context, they miss the historical reasoning for them. Or number three, they don't understand what the Quranic verses are saying and they think the hadiths are contradicting them. Because we, and I'm like you, raised in the West, and of course I lived in the East as well in Lebanon, I can understand the mindset. We think in a Western way. Now, the Western way, not all of it is bad. Like, there are great morals too. You know, and we're not saying it's bad. I'm not trying to attack the West. But what we are saying is because we're raised in their schools, we tend to think like them. So when we look at a hadith from 1,400 years ago and it doesn't make sense to us, it clashes. We just don't understand it. But brothers and sisters, instead of throwing away the entire hadith system, learn, ask. And if you don't know and one hadith doesn't make sense to you, just leave it for now. You don't have to follow it. There are lots of people online who are zealots and they don't know even what they're saying. And they throw a hadith right onto TikTok or on Instagram and you see it right in front of you and go, oh no, someone said something. Some people also, I want you to learn, just because something's written doesn't become magically Quran or magically right. People put everything on there. That's why don't go on there to try and believe things. Ask, don't be lazy. You don't destroy your entire house because there's a problem in the pipeline. You get a plumber who is an expert to have a look at it. In the meantime, you still use everything else in the house. You don't throw away the entire sunnah of the Prophet ﷺ and the hadith collections and practices because about 50 of the hadiths don't make sense to you or they look like they're contradicting the Quran. You know what I'm saying? You don't throw away, you don't tell somebody who's got diabetes to just end their life because they don't like the medicine they're taking because it's painful. No. Let's use this example. The Quran says there is no compulsion in religion. لا إكراه في الدين. Means you can't force people to become Muslim, which also means you can't trap them in Islam if they personally want to leave it. That's what it should mean. But then you hear a hadith where the Prophet Sallallahu Alaihi Wasallam is saying authentically, whoever changes their religion, kill him. Apostasy. What do we do with this hadith? I understand on the surface this looks outright contradictory to the Quran. How can the Quran say no compulsion and you're going to kill him if he leaves? What's the issue? It's like you trapped him. In fact, there is a funny story about a man who converted or reverted to Islam. He went to the mosque. I don't know if it's true, but a sheikh talks about it. He goes to the mosque. He declares the shahada. Everyone says, Allahu Akbar. Someone comes up and he goes, you got to go get circumcised now. He goes, no, man. What do you mean circumcised? What's this? I don't want to do it. He goes, if you don't do it, then you're going against the sunnah, against Allah. He said, I don't want this Islam. He goes, if you leave Islam, we'll cut your head off. He goes, my God, what kind of religion is this? You enter Islam, you got to cut off your genitals, and if you leave it, you cut off your head? Forgive me. Obviously, these are people who don't know, haven't studied Islam well, and just normal people coming and throwing anything they heard. And again, this is why we need scholars and fuqh and jurisprudence to let us understand what these hadiths are saying. So let's have a look at the apostasy thing. It is true, there is no compulsion in religion. And if a person personally wants to change their faith and leave Islam, there's no harm upon them, actually. But I'll explain to you. You see, there's the verses of the Quran which are core. Then you have hadiths which are perfectly clear. Then underneath those hadiths, you know, when you have act, regulations, and underneath the regulations, there's even something else. The minute detail micromanagement, if something goes wrong. So we call them troubleshooting. Or, for example, in our school, you know, when in case of emergencies, what do we do? Since Islam explains everything, it has to explain even this. Okay, back in the time of the Prophet sallallahu alaihi wasallam, later on during the caliphs, there weren't what we have today, international conventions and international treaties with other countries, and such as the Geneva Convention, where if somebody went against the state and they left to the other country, right? Then they have treaties with you where they will judge them and put them in the court system. We didn't have security treaties like today. In those days, it was like a jungle. If in Islam, Rasul Sallallahu Alaihi Wasallam was noticing that there were people entering Islam only to spy on the Muslims, and when they left Islam, they went back to the ranks of the enemy through which they did not have a treaty with, and they would give them information and they would become combatants. They would become fighters against the Muslim state. Not just the Muslim state. When anyone converts to Islam, there was a bond, a contract with the community. It's called a social contract. You can look it up in the father of liberalism called Locke. He talks about it, where he justifies for the Jewish scriptures that if somebody leaves Judaism, it's considered high treason and execution is justifiable. This is from a liberalist, secularist hero of liberalism. But let's get back to Islam. These people were going and becoming combatants. And by the way, it did not apply to women. Why not women? Because women were most likely not likely to become combatants. It was more likely for men, and it was happening as a pattern. So now it means it became an act of national security. National security is very high. These people were leaving Islam not out of personal faith. It was a political move. And that is why at that moment, Rasul Sallallahu Alaihi Wasallam said, whoever changes religion, kill him. Meaning, if he escapes, don't get him, but if he's still here, kill him. But how? First of all, you have to have a legitimate Islamic state. Secondly, you have the legitimate Islamic court. The person is brought to the court, stands in front of the judge, and is given an opportunity to go back on their word. The person, out of fear for their life, will obviously say, I'm still a Muslim. By saying that, they let him go. But then you might say, doesn't this encourage hypocrisy? The answer to that is no, they keep him under surveillance. What are you talking about? This is not an issue of faith and religion. It's not a personal thing. It's got to do with national security. Now, if a person enters and leaves, there's nothing upon them because the Quranic verse has already taken care of it. But that particular hadith is a what-if situation. It is a troubleshooting. An exception to the general rule. Barakallahu fik. That's the issue with it. I'll give you another example. The Prophet, peace be upon him, once there's a hadith that he said for the men not to wear red and not to drag their pants or their garments on the floor or below the ankle. These are authentic hadiths. Bukhari Muslim did their job. But how do we understand them? Bukhari and Muslim don't tell us what it is. We're not obeying them. We're just saying thank you for collecting them and preserving them and forensically seeing if they're authentic. We look back And we find that within the hadith is something called hadith ma'lul. Or there's a illah. Illah means there's a reasoning to it. There are some hadiths that are called, taken by a maxim called ma'qul al-ma'na, which means based on logical reasoning. Meaning there's a situation that required it. If the situation goes, it no longer applies. Rejectionists don't know this. Or maybe they know it and twist it. In those days, only women wore red in the Arabic customs. So it was a particular specific color that women took pride in their femininity and in their individuality, that this red was for women. Now, if men started to wear it, what happens? They've taken away that special thing for women and they're trying to imitate them. And the Prophet ﷺ said, men don't imitate women, women don't imitate men. Why? Because Islam wants the men and the women to enjoy and to feel proud of the identity and the gender which Allah created them in and be that person. As time went on, red became unisex. So now that instruction does not apply, except if a custom returned where it's only specific to women, like gold and silk. The lowering of the garments. Now, there's a difference of opinion. You'll find a minority which goes to literal wording that said, no, the Prophet said it, we don't do it. But actually, the majority of the jurists explained it to us, and this is the one that I take, that these hadiths were situational. What is the issue with clothing? Like, why did the hadith just focus on a piece of garment and say, what's below the ankle is in the fire? Like, I wear pants, and they're under my ankles, my legs are going to go into fire. No, you've misunderstood the context of the hadith. Look at it. Abu Bakr radiallahu anhu enters one day, so also in Bukhari, and his sirwal, his garment, it slips a little bit down. It went below his ankles on the floor. He got embarrassed and said, Ya Rasulullah, I'm skinny, my pants fall a little bit. Rasul Sallallahu Alaihi smiled and said, we know what your intention is, Ya Abu Bakr. So it's got something to do with the intention. Okay, Rasul Sallallahu Alaihi said, whoever drags their garment on the floor, khuyala'a, out of pride. Oh, now we've got a little bit more information. What the scholars told us was, customarily in their tradition and in their life, probably even in Persia and Rome, and in the Arab world, there was a caste system. And there was a hierarchy of aristocrats and people who were below them. And they used that oppressive, subjugative system of a hierarchy of castes right down to how long your pants is. That if people wore their garments below their ankle, they would rebuke them because they don't belong to the caste of elitists and aristocrats. So it was never about the clothing, never about a piece of material. It was about what it represented. So that hadith is actually the pinnacle of equality and justice. It noticed, Rasulullah ﷺ noticed a tiny small action of a pants or material that meant something huge about the society's injustice and said, you can't even do that. If you're going to follow that out of pride, thinking you're better than others, don't even do that. So it wasn't about the material, it was about the bigger picture. Now, in our time, nobody in the world looks at below the ankles as any kind of superiority. So it doesn't apply.

It's no problem if you didn't lower your gaze looking at them. Sawad in Arabic will make you think black women. But for those who take it on the surface level will not understand that Sawad was literally a place called Sawad in Iraq. It's actually an Arab country. Called Sawad because the plantation was dark. It was full, like a jungle, like a forest. And the women had to go out and work and harvest with the men. And we know that in Islam, the eye of the gazing and looking and lowering our gaze is very important. These women harvesting, they have to bend down, they have to move around. Sometimes they might raise their, the sleeve or something because of the necessity of their work. So Imam Malik ibn Ahmad ibn Hanbal saw this and he said, we have to find a solution for this. What can we do with the Quran and Sunnah? We look at the maxim in the Quran. فَمَنِ اضْطُرَّ غَيْرَ بَاغٍ وَلَا عَادٍ فَلَا إِثْمَ عَلَيْهِ. Whoever is in the case of necessity without transgressing, then there is no harm upon them. And then they looked at lowering the gaze, part of your gaze. And then they looked at the situation of these women. They have to work. They have to be in that situation. Men will look at them at times. So will they be sinful? They said no. Men will not be sinful if they looked at them, so long as their look is not deliberately sexual, because of the necessity of the situation. Now, when you look at that, just on the face value, you're going to think that it is racist. Actually, someone went up and said, it's okay to not lower your gaze against black women. And that's absurd. That's false. That's a complete outright lie. But anyway, brothers and sisters, I just wanted to highlight these few examples to illustrate to you that just because I don't understand the hadith, or I don't know the fiqh or the jurisprudence behind it, or I don't know its laws, it doesn't mean I throw out the entire system of hadith and I say all of it is wrong. Let's just get rid of it. This is changing Islam, and it's even if a person deliberately does that knowingly, it is kufr. So my brothers and sisters, I ask Allah subhanahu wa ta'ala to keep us guided and to show us the truth in reality and show us the wrong in reality, and grant us to follow the truth and to stay away from the haram. And we have to gain knowledge and ask and read and get it from the proper people and the qualified ones and the trustworthy ones, and not be lazy sitting at 12 midnight scrolling through TikTok or Instagram and then hearing someone doing a nice little presentation and speaking from their own opinion and doing verbal gymnastics to try and twist the meanings of the Quran to change it to their own lens or their own understandings. Alhamdulillah, Allah subhanahu wa ta'ala has preserved the Quran, and He has preserved the Sunnah, and He has preserved the Hadiths, which tell us about the Sunnah, and they go hand in hand. And these were the final words of the Prophet Muhammad sallallahu alaihi wasallam. They say, you Sunni, you people Sunnis who follow the Sunnah and the Hadith, your own Prophet says to his companions, don't write a single word that I say. So how come you follow the Hadiths? The answer to that is very simple. Number one, they were memorizing the Prophet's words. But that hadith was early on in Mecca, when the Quran was still being revealed and the people weren't accustomed to the language of the Quran yet. Because the Quran is more important than the hadith, the Prophet didn't want them to write and mix Quranic words with hadith. But because the Arabs had a phenomenal memory, like these people, this is an art for them. Their memory was phenomenal. He told them, rely on what I say through memory. And the Quran, memorize it and write it so that people who can't memorize it will know it. Then later on in Medina, the hadith is also in Sahih Bukhari, Ar-Rasul sallallahu alayhi wa sallam gave permission and ordered a number of his companions to write what he says. And he said to Abdullah ibn Amr ibn al-As, اكتب يا عبد الله, write, فوالذي نفسي بيده, by the one whose soul is in his hands, لا يخرج منه إلا الحق, nothing comes out of

0: this mouth except truth. 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He does not speak out of his own desires and whims. He is always being inspired by an inspiration, which means through Jibreel alayhi salam. All of that is through the divine revelation that Allah subhanahu wa ta'ala sent, the Quran and the Sunnah. And so they wrote, and there are many hadiths which tell us after the Prophet sallallahu alayhi wa sallam officially told them, don't, he said to them, now you can write. And the final example I'll give is when you're a teacher, you go into class, you tell your students, don't read the, for to say you're in a laboratory, don't read the manual yet. I want you to read the textbook and understand the common rules. And then after you've understood the textbook analysis, we'll go into the detailed manuals so that you don't mix the two together. And that's all it was. It was strategic educational method, pedagogy that the Prophet sallallahu alayhi wa sallam was using. And by this token, brothers and sisters, I will now conclude and we'll stop here, insha'Allah ta'ala, with a dua. Once again, please repeat after me. I said it before. Allahumma arina al-haqqa haqqan. Oh Allah, show us the truth in absolute truthness. Warzuqna al-tiba'a, and grant us its following. Wa arina al-batila batilan, and show us the false in true falseness and truth. Warzuqna ijtinaba, and grant us the avoidance of it. هذا وصلى الله على نبينا محمد والحمد لله رب العالمين والسلام عليكم ورحمة الله وبركاته.
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9: It is reported that when Allah's Messenger, sallallahu alaihi wasallam, happened to pass by children, he would greet them. Osama bin Zayd has said, Allah's Apostle, sallallahu alaihi wasallam, used to put me up on one of his thighs and put Al-Hassan bin Ali on the other thigh, and then embrace us and say, O Allah, please be merciful to them as I am merciful to them.
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11: Assalamu alaikum. The following is a lecture series entitled Seerah of Prophet Muhammad sallallahu alaihi wasallam by Sheikh Yasir Qadhi. We'd like to thank Sheikh Yasir Qadhi for providing his material free of charge.
12: Few days later, or a few weeks later, again we don't have an exact chronology, but soon after this, this is when the Prophet ﷺ went public to the whole city. Now he went public to the whole city of Mecca. And this report is reported in Bukhari, and it is mentioned, here is the famous story that all of you know, that the Prophet ﷺ climbed the mountain of Safa. Now, the mountain of Safa is the closest mountain to the Kaaba, as you know. Right, and it was in fact much taller than it is right now. Right now you can say it's probably gone down 1/3 of what it used to be. When people go up and down, every time somebody goes up and down, some minuscule amount gets eroded away. This is just basic geology, basic knowledge, you know. So if you go up and down, the mountain is going to get eroded away. And so over the course of the last 14 centuries, Safa has gone down much more than it used to be. So for a person in Mecca to climb to the top of Safa, this was their equivalent of, I have a message to tell you. Nobody climbed to the top of Safa unless there's an announcement to make. And this is well known. So the Prophet ﷺ climbed on the mountain of Safa and he began calling the people. Now, you have to realize Mecca was probably had 1,000 people in it. That's it. Small little village. And one voice crying from the top of the mountain of Safa is enough to tell the people something is going on. So when the Prophet ﷺ is calling, O Bani Abd al-Dar, O Bani Abd al-Manaf, O Bani Hashim, this is something, this is basically a town hall meeting, as we would say in old America, maybe like that, right? Everybody has to come. No, this is not something that is done except for a major event. So people stop doing what they're doing and they come and they listen, because this is how you get the news across. And they waited for everybody to assemble, and then the Prophet ﷺ gave that famous speech that all of us know, and he said, if I were to inform you, he gave them the basic question, what do you know from me? How do you trust me? And they said, we know nothing but good from you. You are our son and the son of our brother. You are our nephew and the son of our one that we know. Have you heard any lie from me? We have heard nothing but good. You are Al-Amin. And then he said, if I were to tell you that there is an army attacking, because again, he's standing on one side of Mecca and he can see what they cannot see. So he says, hypothetically, if I were to tell you I can see an army, would you believe me? Meaning, would you take action right now? Am I that trustworthy that if I were to tell you that I see an army right now, would you take action and become panicked and go and prepare yourselves? And this is something that otherwise you would require, you would go verify, you would go and check. But do you trust me that much that without any verification, just with my word, you will listen to me that there's an army? And they said, Ajal, yes, ma jarrabna alayka al-kadhib. We never heard you ever say a lie. We never heard you say a lie. And so here is when the Prophet ﷺ said, then know therefore that I am a warner sent by Allah to proclaim the coming of a severe punishment on the day of judgment, unless you turn to him and leave your idolatry. O Bani Ka'b ibn Lu'ay, save yourselves from the fire of hell. I will not be able to help you. O Bani Murra ibn Ka'b, save yourselves from the fire of hell. O Bani Abd Manaf, O Bani Abd al-Muttalib. And he began with the furthest tribe that was related to him, and he worked his way inward. closer and closer until he got to the Banu Hashim, and then he began mentioning his uncles by name. Oh, Hamza ibn Abdul Muttalib. Oh, Safiya binti Abdul Muttalib. And in one version, Oh, Safiya, the aunt of the Prophet sallallahu alaihi wasallam. And then he concluded with the person who was the most dear and the most beloved to him. And he said, Oh, Fatima binti Muhammad. And every time he mentioned a name, the same phrase is said. You need to save yourself from the fire of hell. I cannot help you at all. This is my message to you. You need to change your lifestyles. And you need to think about the hereafter. Because I'm not going to benefit you. And then with Fatima, he added one phrase that he didn't add for anybody else. And that was, Oh Fatima bint Abdul Muttalib, save yourself from fire hell. I cannot save you on the day of judgment. Except that from this world, I will give you all that I have. If I'm your father, you ask me anything that I have, it is yours. But in the hereafter, I cannot save you from Allah's punishment. So when he finished this message, and it was an inspiring, it was an emotional message, it was very emotional, he's telling his people that they need to save themselves, change their lifestyles. This is when the infamous incident happened, where Abu Lahab stood up, and he took up some sand and he threw it. And this is meant to show vulgarity, to show, what is this? It's not even worth my sand. It's not even worth this sand that I'm throwing. And this is a sign of arrogance, to throw sand at somebody. And he stood up and he threw it in the direction of the Prophet ﷺ, and he said, وَالْعِيَاذُ بِاللَّهِ تَبَّلْ لَكَ يَا مُحَمَّدْ أَلِهَذَا دَعَوْتَنَا. That Tabbalak means, may you be cursed, O Muhammad. And I say Allah is referring from simply saying this, but this I'm narrating what Abu Lahab said. That may you be cursed. Is this why you called us here? You wanted us to leave our whatever we were doing, and you called us here in order to do this? And this is when, of course, Allah revealed in the Quran, تَبَّتْ يَدَا أَبِي لَهَبٍ وَتَبْ مَا أَغْنَ عَنْهُ مَالُهُ وَمَا كَسَبْ سَيَصْلَى نَارًا ذَاتَ لَهَبْ وَامْرَأَتُهُ حَمَّلَتَ الْحَطَبْ فِي جِدِهَا حَبْلٌ مِّن مَسَدْ. And that is a tafsir of the surah, Surah Al-Lahab, that deserves its own time and place. Abu Lahab was the first person to publicly oppose the message and to publicly ridicule the message was Abu Lahab. And he went a degree more than what he did a few days ago. And this, he's trying to show his quote-unquote bravery and manhood. That in private, in the house of the Prophet, he was not that rude. He was not that vulgar. But now in public, he needs to put on this false sense of courage, this false sense of bravado, if you like. This is his own nephew. And so he needs to show how much he's opposed to it. And it was because of this arrogance that Allah subhanahu wa ta'ala responded back in that kind. And this is, of course, the sunnah of Allah subhanahu wa ta'ala, that never has a messenger been sent except that he had to face a struggle against his own people. Most of mankind do not want to change their lifestyles. It's difficult to give up what you're used to. It's difficult to lead a religious life. And therefore, even the Prophet ﷺ themselves, when they come, their own families and their own peoples reject them. And this has been the sunnah of Allah from the very beginning of time. Of the benefits we gain here is that every single person needs to be responsible first and foremost for his immediate family and then for society at large. Because Allah Azza wa Jalla revealed, وَأَنذِرْ عَشِيرَتَكَ الْأَقْرَبِينَ. Before he revealed verses that proclaim the message to all of mankind. And we'll get to those verses in a while. Initially, the Prophet is told, preach to your relatives. So much so that when a Yemeni comes to him, he tells him, not now, go back later on. Not now. Because the message is not for now. The message for you is for later on. So the responsibility of the da'i for immediate family is much more than for anyone else. And therefore the Prophet ﷺ first called Banu Hashim. And then he made the public call to Mecca. And then a few years later, he made the public call to all of humanity. From this point onwards, the Prophet ﷺ started preaching everywhere, in public venues, in front of the Kaaba. When the Hujjaj came, when visitors came to Mecca, the Prophet would be waiting for them outside of Mecca. And when the visitors came, or when the Hujjaj came, he would speak to them in the marketplaces of Mina. This is when the Prophet's da'wah became public. And of course, this is when the public opposition began as well. How did they oppose the message? By many ways. And inshallah, today we'll summarize 8 or 9 of these ways that they oppose the message. And realize that what I'm mentioning today is not necessarily chronological. I'm simply summarizing how did these Qurayshis and people of Mecca oppose the Prophet sallallahu alaihi wasallam in his da'wah. What did they do to try to prevent him? Number one, the first thing that they did is they tried to appeal to the highest authority of Mecca, and that is Abu Talib. Now, you have to realize, how did the people of Mecca live in terms of political laws? There was no one ruler out of all of Mecca. They didn't have a king. They were too arrogant to appoint one person, right? And by the way, one of the signs of a civilized society is to have one ruler. This is one of the signs of a truly civilized society, right? That they have one person in charge. You need to have somebody in the top. And when you don't have that civilized society, you have a little bit of chaos, then you don't have one ruler. The people of Mecca did not have one ruler. That was too much for them. What they did have was a Darun Nadwa. And that was a group of senior people, none of whom was actually in charge, but they had a say in the matter. Who were the people in this Darun Nadwa? Who were the people in this circle of, let's say, we cannot call it senators because there's no president, but you get my point. There's a group of people who are the main leaders. They are the representatives of each of the tribes. So each of the sub-tribes has a ruler. The Banu Hashim has a ruler. The Banu Makhzum has a ruler. The Banu Abd Manaf or the Banu Kilab al-Murad, they have a ruler. Each of the sub-tribes has, called it a chief, but it's not the chief of the Quraysh. It's the chief of that one tribe. And the affairs of that one tribe will be in accordance with what the chieftain says. So the chief of, or the leader of the Banu Hashim was, of course, Abu Talib. The leader of the Banu Hashim was Abu Talib. And it was of the ways of the Arabs that the leader of the tribe is never deposed. He's never gotten rid of, he's never disobeyed, he's given the utmost respect, and then one of his children after him takes over that leadership. And that's why when Abdul Muttalib died, then Abu Talib took charge, because he was the most respected of the sons of Abdul Muttalib. And so Abu Talib took on this leadership. So when the Prophet started preaching, the first thing they do, they appeal to Abu Talib. And they went to him gently and they said, "Oh Abu Talib, this is your nephew cursing our idols, preaching a message that is different than our forefathers. Surely you cannot let this happen." And Abu Talib tried to basically stall them. And he did not want a confrontation. And we don't know exactly what he says. The riwayah says that he said to them, قَوْلَ لَيِّنًا. He gave them some gentle words and he had them go their way. Perhaps he promised them, perhaps he did something, but he didn't take a stand, either for or against. He simply sidetracked, hoping that the matter would go away. Well, it didn't go away. A few weeks later, they come to Abu Talib again. And as more and more people are converting, as more and more of the Hujjaj go back bearing the news that there's a man in Mecca preaching a new message, they realize that action has to be taken. And so they increase the pressure on Abu Talib. The first thing that they do is they try to threaten him. They try to bribe him. They try to cajole him. They say to him, "We cannot take this anymore. Your nephew is insulting our forefathers." Now, subhanAllah, this is the way of everybody who opposes Islam. Look at the modern Islamophobes. They take a small thing and they make it so big as if the world is going to collapse, right? Look at their fear of the Shariatization of America and how ridiculous. Wallahi, the Prophet ﷺ did not curse their forefathers. It's his own forefathers, right? But what is he saying? Tawheed. So they take 1 + 1 and they make 20 out of it. He's preaching Tawheed. And he's saying idolatry is not a good way. It's foolish. Now, They, of course, say, well, if it's foolish, this means our forefathers were foolish. And if they're foolish, this means you're cursing them. And if you're cursing them, this means this. And so they make this statement, which is true, and they make it into such a big deal. And they come back exaggerated 20 times. And they say, your nephew is doing this and he's doing that. And he's cursing our idols. The Prophet never cursed their idols. Allah says in the Quran, وَلَا تَسُبُّ الَّذِينَ يَدْعُونَ مِن دُونِ اللَّهِ فَيَسُبُّ اللَّهَ عَدْوًا بِغَيْرِ عِلْمٍ. Do not curse their false idols. There's a verse in the Quran. And yet they accused him of cursing their idols. Right? Again, this is what happens when you're full of hatred. Doesn't matter what you do. They'll take 1 + 1, they'll make 20 out of it. Okay? So they go back to Abu Talib and they say, your nephew is cursing our idols. He is ridiculing our forefathers. Again, he didn't ridicule the forefathers, but he is saying idolatry is foolish. Take it or leave it. What your forefathers were, I'm saying idolatry is foolish, right? And again, they take it and they take it 10 different steps. And so they say, we cannot bear this anymore. You either stop him from preaching yourself or you hand him over to us and we do as we please. One of the two. We give you two options. You either stop him yourself or you hand him over to us. And Abu Talib had never been confronted by his people in this manner. Now realize that every leader, wallahi, every leader is outwardly powerful, inwardly very weak. Because every leader is dependent upon the people that follow him for that leadership. And that is why every leader has to appease his own followers. You cannot be a leader without appeasing your followers. You cannot be. Even if you're a tyrant. Even if you're a tyrant, you need to have a core group whom you appease and who execute your tyrannical policies. Even if you're a mass murderer as a leader, you need to have a core you can trust. And that core, you give them everything that they want. And you'll overlook any crime that they do. Or else you cannot be a leader. It is only Allah Azza wa Jal who is truly Al-Malik. Everybody else is not really a true king because they are not powerful. They're dependent on the people around them. They need to have viziers. They need to have ministers. They need to have army. So when your own people oppose you completely, you don't have any power. And Abu Talib had never been opposed in this manner. That every single member of the tribe is coming and saying, you have one of two options. You stop him. Or else if you don't have the guts, give him over to us. What do you mean give him over to us? Once again, you need to understand the way of the Arabs. They could not harm one of their own tribesmen unless the chief of the tribe allows this. This is the law of the Arabs. And if they were to disobey it, they would face shame and ridicule. Never before had a tribe killed one of its own members with impunity. This is, you have to understand the gang mentality. If you're on our side, you're on our blood, then that's it. Doesn't matter what you do. If you commit a crime, we will deal with you internally. We're going to deal. How do we deal with you? The chief or the leader has to decide. So as long as Abu Talib did not hand over the Prophet ﷺ, they couldn't do anything. They couldn't touch a hair on his head. Because it would cause them shame. Because they went against their own tribal laws. So they go to Abu Talib and they demand one of two things. Never had Abu Talib been confronted with such hostility from his own Banu Hashim. And so this is when he went to the Prophet ﷺ, the famous story, all of you know it. And he called his nephew, the Prophet ﷺ, and he said to him, oh my nephew, my people have come to me and they have said such and such. So be merciful to you and be merciful to me. Emotional blackmail here, right? Be merciful to you and have some mercy on me. I'm an old man now. Have some mercy on me. And do not place me in a situation that I cannot bear. You're making me do something I cannot have it. This is emotional blackmail at its best. Because he's not threatening the Prophet ﷺ. He's saying, look at me. I'm an old man. My own people are doing this to me. Have some mercy on me. How much do you expect me to bear? And this is one of the most difficult and traumatic encounters of the life of the Prophet ﷺ. Abu Talib loved the Prophet ﷺ more than he loved his own children. And it was the son of his own full brother, Abdullah. And he dealt with him more than how a father could deal with his own son. And the Prophet ﷺ also had that same type of love that he would have for his own father. And this was his full uncle. And here's Abu Talib begging and pleading with him, that have some mercy on an old man. How much do you expect me to bear now? Stop. What else do you want me to do? And here is when the Prophet ﷺ himself became overwhelmed with emotion. And he said that famous statement that, oh my uncle, wallahi, if they were to give me the sun in my right hand and the moon in my left hand, wallahi, I could not give up this message until I succeed in what I'm doing or I die a death in this path preaching what I am preaching. And in another version, which is probably more authentic than this one, he said to his uncle, do you see the sun, O my uncle? And his uncle said, yes. So he said, wallahi, I have no more power to stop preaching than you do to light your stick from the sun. He has a stick in his hand, right? To light your stick with this sun. You cannot do that similarly. I cannot do this as well. What is the symbolism here of the phrase here? The meaning here, there's a dual meaning here. The first is that the light that I have, the light of Islam, it is brighter than the light of the sun and moon. I cannot extinguish it. If they were to give me all of this light, I have a light that is brighter than this light. I cannot eclipse it. Nothing can eclipse this light. And then, of course, there's a symbolism here. Even if they were to give me something that is beyond this world, forget money, forget wealth, forget fame. Even if they were to give me something beyond this world, the sun and the moon, I could not give up what I am doing until I meet my death. Or I succeed in my message. And when Abu Talib saw this persistence, he saw in the eyes of the Prophet ﷺ that passion, that sincerity, he said to him, do what you will, my nephew, fa wallahi, I will never come to you again to stop what you're doing. And he lived up to his word. No matter what the Quraysh did, no matter what they did, he never once came back to reprimand his nephew. Why did you do this? Why did I have to do that? Even when he had to go and sacrifice his own livelihood and live a life of misery and poverty in the boycott, as we're going to come to next week, when he couldn't even live in Mecca, he was the only non-Muslim who actually went and lived with the Muslims in the boycott of the Sha'b, of the valley, as we'll talk about, without even living a normal life, because he told his nephew a promise. He said, I'm never going to approach you again about stopping you. Do as you please. You have my protection. Even this did not satisfy the Quraysh. When they heard of this, that he tried and he failed, they then came to him again, a complete delegation of the Quraysh and not just the Banu Hashim. First had been only the Banu Hashim. Now the whole Quraysh are coming to him as a representative of the Quraysh against the Banu Hashim. And this is the stepping stone, because the next step is going to be the boycott. We'll come to that inshallah next week or the 2 weeks from now. But for now, they come to him and they say to him, okay, look, we heard you tried. We understand he's your nephew. We have a proposition to make. We have chosen the most noble of all of the people of Mecca, the most noble young man. And this is the son of Al-Walid ibn al-Mughira. Al-Walid ibn al-Mughira, we're going to come to him in a while. He's one of the leaders of one of the other tribes of the Quraysh. Just like Abu Talib is one of the leaders, Al-Walid is one of the leaders of the Banu Makhzum. Okay? So it is his peer. Al-Walid is the peer. He's the same level as Abu Talib. Here is the son of Al-Walid, Al-Umara ibn Walid. And one son for one son. We'll hand over Al-Umara to you. And he will become yours. We'll give him your, basically you adopt him. Okay? He will become your son. And in return you hand over your son or your nephew to us. And we do as we please. At this, Abu Talib became extremely angry. And he said, what an evil bargain, or what a foolish transaction. What an evil bargain that you're saying. You want me to take care of one of your own so that I fatten him with my food, while you take my son and you kill him? What a foolish bargain is this? I take care of yours and you will go and kill mine? At this, Jubayr ibn Mut'im, and again, Jubayr ibn Mut'im is, at this point in time, Jubayr is the eldest person alive in Quraysh. And he is considered to be as close to a ruler as possible. And our Prophet has many ahadith about Jubayr. He never converted. His son, Mut'im ibn Adi, I'm saying. Jubayr ibn Mut'im ibn Adi. So Mut'im ibn Adi stood up and he said to Abu Talib, he said, O Abu Talib, I think that your people have done as much as they humanly can. You need to accept one of these offers now. And this was now basically the whole of Mecca united against Abu Talib, single-handedly. This is the senior most person who is the most reserved. He was the one, by the way, backtrack. He was the one who prevented bloodshed when the Kaaba was being rebuilt. And he was the one who suggested the first man to come in, he's going to be the one who decides, the black stone. This is that person, right? He was the one who, again, so many stories about him. This is that senior most person. He has the most sense. He's the least hostile to anybody, right? For him to take sides, this is a big deal. And he says to Abu Talib that, O Abu Talib, your people have done as much as is reasonably expected. What more do you expect them to do? They've given you all of these options. What more do you expect them to do? So Mut'im ibn Adi, it's not Jubayr, sorry. Jubayr was the Sahabi. His father is Mut'im. So Jubayr ibn Mut'im became a Muslim. In the Battle of Badr, we'll read his story. This is Mut'im ibn Adi. This is the senior one. And by the way, Mut'im ibn Adi, the Prophet said about him, Mut'im, the father, this one. The Prophet said about him, in the Battle of Badr, that Mut'im had died after the Hijrah by a little while, so he never saw the Battle of Badr. He said,
2: this program will continue.

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0: Assalamu alaikum. The following is a lecture series entitled Sirah of Prophet Muhammad sallallahu alaihi wasallam by Sheikh Yasir Qadi. We'd like to thank Sheikh Yasir Qadi for providing his material free of charge.
1: In our times, you have many non-Muslims who bend over backwards when they see Muslims being discriminated against. And they do more for the community than many Muslims do. These are the Mutab ibn Adis of our time. And we should help them and praise them, like the Prophet ﷺ praised Mut'im ibn Adi. In this case, however, Mut'im, this is in the beginning of Islam, he seems to take a stance that is not that praiseworthy. Later on, he'll redeem himself partially. He never accepted Islam. So Mut'im says to Abu Talib, like I said, that, O Abu Talib, your people have done as much as is reasonable to be expected in this situation. Take one of these options and now come on, move on. Either give him over to us or stop him or take this young lad. What else do you want them to do? And this was literally, you can say, Abu Talib versus all of the people of Mecca. And it is a very precarious situation because you don't know what's going to happen now. The next stage will basically be one of two things. And that is that they, most likely what would have happened, if Allah had not willed otherwise, they would have told Abu Talib, you are no longer the leader of the Banu Hashim. And this would have been the first time in the history of the Arabs that a tribal leader had been replaced while he's still alive and healthy and mentally capable. Never before had they, this is a coup d'etat. Right, basically in our vernacular, this is a coup d'etat. You get rid of the ruler and replace him. This is unheard of in the Arabs, because how can you have a coup against your own uncle or your own grandfather? This is what a tribal leader is. It's not some stranger. This is your blood relative, your senior most blood relative. It's unheard of in their tribal system. And so Abu Talib takes on a bravery that is wallahi unbelievable, to confront every one of his tribesmen in the whole of Quraysh. And he says to Mut'im directly, O Mut'im, this is a plot that you have hatched. To stand up at this time and to publicly take sides, you had this plan from before. He sees through the plot basically, right? This is a staged event. You have a script that you have and you're playing the script now. And then he says, and he threatens them, do as you please, I am not going to budge from my position. And this is what you call genuine bravery. Because Abu Talib had no support whatsoever. Not one person to physically stand up and fight with him. It was literally his honor and prestige versus the whole of Quraysh. And he literally put it at their hands, because he told them, I can't do anything. Do what you please, I'm not going to budge. You want to kill me along with him? Fine, I'm not going to budge. And he also wrote some poetry. And by the way, a point of a note here for the lovers of poetry, the classical poetry. You all know that there are famous poets in this time, the Mu'allaqat al-Saba'a, and all of this is of this era. The seven most famous Arabic poems were of the era of the Quran being revealed. And Allah revealed the Quran in a language that was far more powerful than the seven hanging poems they're called. Abu Talib was one of the most famous poets of the Quraysh, and his poetry is absolutely phenomenal. And Ibn Hajar and many others comment and they say that in fact Abu Talib's poetry is more profound and more beautiful than the seven poems that were hung in the Kaaba. And if you read his poetry, which is recorded in many books, in Ibn Ishaq and Ibn Hisham and in the Tabaqat of Ibn Sa'd, you find it is a very powerful with message. And at this occasion, he composed a series of poems chastising his own relatives and accusing them of being traitors to their own way of life, that you are not respecting the sanctity of your own relatives. And Allah Azza wa Jal willed that the Quraysh back down, even though he had no power on his side, not one man to stand up. But it was that sense of dignity and that sense of sincerity that I am not going to budge and be inhumane, that you kill your own relative and my nephew, I am not going to let you do this. And the strength of his convictions won the day by the blessings of Allah Azza wa Jal. That's all it was, because nothing else would have saved him. He didn't have anything else. And in this one incident, we open up a window to see the wisdom of the whole phenomenon of Abu Talib. What do I mean by the phenomenon of Abu Talib? The Prophet ﷺ did not love anybody more than he loved Abu Talib. This is his father and mother in one. He didn't have a father and mother growing up. This is his grandfather's son. This is everybody to him. And yet, Abu Talib did not convert to Islam. And when the Prophet ﷺ begged and pleaded with him, even on his deathbed, when he's about to die, the Prophet ﷺ is 53 years old. Imagine, my dear brothers and sisters, the Prophet ﷺ had this figure in his life till he was 53 years old. Many of us, we don't have our parents at a young age. He had this uncle, if you like, a father figure, till he's 53, and his uncle is there with him. What a relationship he has. And now he's on his deathbed, and he's about to die, and he comes and he begs with him, Ya Am, قُلْ كَلِمَةً أُحَاجُّكَ بِهَا عِنْدَ اللَّهِ عَزَّ وَجَلَّ. I beg you, say one kalima, and I will be able to argue in front of Allah to save you. Just say one kalima, and I'll be able to argue in front of Allah to save you. And Abu Talib was about to say it. Because in his heart, actually Abu Talib knew that this religion is true. He had seen too many signs, he'd seen too many miracles, and most importantly, he knew who his nephew was, and he knew his nephew couldn't tell a lie. But there was one thing that was more precious to him than his nephew, and that was his father. And that was the lineage, the prestige. You are the son of Abdul Muttalib. You are the inheritor of the legacy of Abdul Muttalib. That prestige of nasab, of lineage, which was everything for the Arabs, right? For the Arabs, that was everything. The Quraysh at that time, for the Arab tribes, everything was who your father was. And he happened to be the son of the most famous Arab of the previous generation. And we already said that a person's legacy pinnacles around 40, 50 years after his death, right? We said this many weeks ago, that the legends grow after a person's death. Just like in our times, JFK, for example, is actually more admired than when he died. During his presidency, JFK had a lot of negatives about him and a lot of things. And now, MLK as well, Martin Luther King, when he was alive, scandals, this and that. Now, look at his legacy. It's human nature, you kind of aggrandize the people of the past. So Abdul Muttalib reaches his pinnacle of legacy, right? And now this is Abu Talib, the son of this giant, mythical giant. This is his son. And so, one thing is more precious to him than the truth, and that is his lineage. And he's just about to say the kalima, and Abu Jahl is standing there. The people of the Quraysh surrounding him, and the Prophet is begging him to say the kalima, and Abu Jahl sees his mouth open. He gets scared, because if you convert, we're in trouble now. And so he says to Abu Talib, are you going to leave the religion of your father? The father. He didn't even say really paganism. No, the religion of your father, the way of your father. And that caused his mouth to close, and that's when the Malik al-Maut came and took his ruh, and he did not say the kalima. But our Prophet ﷺ was so emotionally moved. This is his uncle and his father figure. He said, I will ask Allah to forgive you, even if I don't have permission. Because realize, for the prophets, all the prophets, you need permission to take a step. Why did Allah subhanahu wa ta'ala do what he did to Yunus? Why did Allah Azza wa Jalla do what he did to Yunus? Because Yunus left his people without permission. Yunus left his people without permission. And you cannot do anything as a prophet without permission from Allah. You need permission. Because you are a prophet, you're representing the message of Allah, the Sharia of Allah. And so the Prophet ﷺ would not do anything unless Allah told him to do it. In this case, his emotions were so powerful, he said, I will ask Allah to forgive you unless Allah stops me. I'm not going to ask permission, I'm going to ask Allah to forgive you. And he continued to ask forgiveness until Allah revealed multiple verses in the Quran. Of them is Surah At-Tawbah. مَا كَانَ لِلنَّبِيِّ وَالَّذِينَ آمَنُوا أَنْ يَسْتَغْفِرُوا لِلْمُشْرِكِينَ وَلَوْ كَانُوا أُولِي قُرْبَى. It is not befitting for the Prophet and the believers to seek forgiveness for pagans, even if they're close relatives. You shouldn't do that. And of them is Surah Al-Shu'ara, Surah Al-Qasas, إِنَّكَ لَا تَهْدِي مَنْ أَحْبَبْتَ وَلَكِنَّ اللَّهَ يَهْدِي مَنْ يَشَاءَ. You are not able to guide those whom you love, but Allah guides those whom He pleases. Now this is what I meant by the phenomenon of Abu Talib. Why? Why? This is Rasulullah SAW. And this is the most beloved person to him. The one whom he loves like no one else. So much so that many years later in the conquest of Mecca, when Abu Bakr comes to the Prophet ﷺ with his own father, Abu Qahafa, being carried by the people, and his beard is completely white. And Abu Qahafa is a pagan and an enemy of Islam. And when the Mecca is conquered, finally for the first time, Abu Qahafa accepts Islam as an old man of 80 years old. And Abu Qahafa holds on to the hand of the Prophet and says, "Ashhadu an la ilaha illallah, ashhadu annaka Rasulullah." Abu Bakr begins to cry. And he says, "Wallahi ya Rasulullah, what I would give, even my father's hand, if I could see the hand of Abu Talib in your hand to accept Islam." He would even give up his own father's Islam because he wanted the Islam of Abu Talib. This is the father figure of Rasulullah sallallahu alayhi wa sallam. What I would give, even my father's hand, I would give it up if I could see the hand of Abu Talib in your hand. He knew how much he loved Abu Talib. He knew it. And so he said, even this I would give up, ya Rasulullah, how I wanted to see Abu Talib's hand in your hand. This is how much he loved him, and yet Allah did not. Why? What is the wisdom? Here we see the wisdom. We see the wisdom because the one person who could have physically protected him had to remain a pagan. He had to remain a pagan. Because if he converted, what would have happened? What would have happened? Immediately he would have lost the leadership. He would have lost the status. He would have lost the protection he could have offered. And so Allah knows best. Allah knows better even than Rasulullah. You don't know and I know. You needed Abu Talib. You needed him to do what happened to you. And so Abu Talib remained who he remained because that was his one claim to fame. That was his one claim to power. You are the son of Abd al-Muttalib. How can we oppose you? And because of that power, the Prophet ﷺ could preach as he preached. It was only after the death of Abu Talib, when Abu Lahab took charge, that the Prophet ﷺ had to leave Mecca and go to Medina. He couldn't, he was going to be killed. It was only after that. And he had to be who he had to be, Abu Talib, I mean. He could not convert. And also, of course, there is also the wisdom here that is clearly, that Allah mentions in the Quran, clearly the wisdom of nobody can dictate to Allah what Allah wants to do. Not even Rasulullah sallallahu alayhi wa sallam. And in this is a clear indication that our Prophet ﷺ, even if he's the greatest human being, he is not God, he is not a demigod, he is not the son of a god, he is a human being. He does not control the lives of other people, including his own uncle. إِنَّكَ لَا تَهْدِي مَنْ أَحْبَبْتَ وَلَكِنَّ اللَّهَ يَهْدِي مَنْ يَشَاءُ. You cannot guide somebody just because you want to, Ya Rasulullah. Only Allah guides somebody whom He wants to guide. Even Rasulullah, as he said in his first khutbah to his own daughter Fatima, I cannot protect you from the fire of hell. It's not mine to do so. And this clearly shows there are many Muslim groups out there that have taken this love of Rasulullah to an extreme level, and they make him out to be literally a god or a demigod. And in his own lifetime, we see he couldn't protect his own uncle because Allah had a higher wisdom than him. And notice as well, and with this inshallah ta'ala we'll conclude for this week, notice as well the example of four uncles of the Prophet, each one of whom occupies such a different level. Lineage means nothing in Islam. It is your own actions. Four uncles, all of them children of Abd al-Muttalib, all of them direct uncles of Rasulullah ﷺ, and all of them have places different from one another. The highest of them, Hamza, Sayyidu Shuhada. No one of the Shuhada occupies a higher level than him. Hamza, the Sayyid of the Shuhada. And then there is Abbas, who is one of the great Muslims, but he cannot be compared to Hamza or even of the 10 elite. He is a Muslim and he converted later on, and he was not of that level of the 10 elite, and he was of the righteous. And this is Al-Abbas ibn Abd al-Muttalib, the father of Abdullah ibn Abbas. So these two are Muslims, the one at the height of the ranks, the other, alhamdulillah, at a good level, but not at that level as some of the higher. And then you have two who did not convert to Islam. You had Abu Talib and you had Abu Lahab. As for Abu Talib, then he is the highest person ever amongst the non-Muslims in the history of our religion. No one occupies a rank higher than Abu Talib, even though he's still not a Muslim. And Al-Abbas asked the Prophet ﷺ, hadith is in Sahih Muslim, Al-Abbas asked the Prophet ﷺ, "Ya Rasulullah, your uncle, he benefited you so much. weren't you able to benefit him back? Listen to this hadith. His own brother is saying that my brother helped you so much. Couldn't you help him a little bit back? And the Prophet said, yes, I did. I did. Because of my dua for him, that Allah allowed me to make one dua for him, Abu Talib has been removed to one of the outlying perimeters of the fire of hell. And were it not for my dua, he would be in the pits and the depth of the fire of hell. In another version, we read,

0: The one person who is cursed by name in the Quran. We already mentioned Zayd is blessed in the Quran, mentioned by name. Abu Bakr is indirectly referenced. The one enemy of Islam who is mentioned by name. There is no other name amongst those enemies of Islam of that time. There are indirect references. Yes, indirect. Many references to people without name. But the one reference by name to the enemy of Islam is the uncle of the Prophet ﷺ. تَبَّتْ يَدَا أَبِي لَهَبٍ وَتَبَّ مَا أَغْنَ عَنْهُ مَالُهُ وَمَا كَسَبْ سَيَصْلَى نَارًا ذَاتَ لَهَبْ وَامْرَأَتُهُ حَمَّالَةَ الْحَطَبْ فِي جِيدِهَا حَبْلٌ مِّن مَسَنْ. We recite the surah till the day of judgment, invoking the curse of Allah upon him for what he had done. These are four brothers. And every one of them occupies such a different level, even though they're all sons of the same father, and they're all uncles of the greatest human being who ever walked the face of this earth. All of this to show us, my dear brothers and sisters, your fathers and your children will not help you on the day of judgment. It is what you have done, it is what I have done, it is what each and every one of us have done in this world. And that was the basic message, the first message, the first khutbah that our Prophet ﷺ gave in public. And that is, you need to save yourselves. Nobody is going to help you. You need to live righteous lives. I cannot help you. Nobody can help you against the punishment of Allah subhanahu wa ta'ala. Inshallah, we will continue with Allah ta'ala.
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0: Assalamu alaikum. 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
4: And the response of the Prophet ﷺ was very interesting. Better than any psychologist or therapist you can ever imagine. He responded very positively and with a cheerful smile, as if he was celebrating. He said to them, أَوَتَجِدُونَ ذَلِكَ? Really? Have you reached the point where you're feeling like that? As if he was waiting for this. That it is an achievement. A forward achievement. He says, Alhamdulillah الَّذِي رَدَّ كَيْدَ الشَّيْطَانِ إِلَى الْوَسْوَسَ. Alhamdulillah, thanks to Allah, and gratitude that he has reduced the strength and power of the shaitan to mere whispers. Then he said something amazing. ذَاكَ صَارِيحُ الْإِيمَانِ. That, what you just described, is the true sign of true iman, of true faith. بسم الله الرحمن الرحيم الحمد لله والصلاة والسلام على رسول الله. Brothers and sisters, tonight inshallah, the topic is navigating through mental health.
5: I've decided to launch a new sub-series entitled Mercy to Mankind. And this is named after the Prophet Muhammad sallallahu alayhi wa sallam's description that Allah gave him in the Quran.
6: وَمَا أَرْسَلْنَاكَ إِلَّا رَحْمَةً لِلْعَالَمِينَ.
5: And we have not sent you, obviously Allah is talking to Muhammad sallallahu alayhi wa sallam, and we have not sent you except as a mercy to mankind. And the goal of this sub-series, inshallah, of these lectures is completely straightforward: to open our traditional hadith collections and to look at the specific narrations that cause the most public confusion today. And I want to decode the deep mercy, the context, and the common sense behind the Prophet's words, peace be upon him. Not many speakers, lecturers, or sheikhs dare to go on this path. So I am throwing myself in the deep end for one reason. Because lately, and unfortunately, many unqualified, uneducated, meaning that they don't have formal education in the deen, this ocean of knowledge, because of social media and the internet, have had access to everything of hadiths and verses and opinions, which is not a bad thing. Islam teaches us and encourages us to inquire. But unfortunately, people are hastening to throw these hadiths and these, I call them, guesswork interpretations, without proper knowledge and depth of the most controversial hadiths, meaning not controversial, but the hadiths that today people can easily misinterpret. They're giving them the wrong meaning and throwing them on social media. And now we have people coming up and giving their own opinions and moving people away from the deen from two sides: the literalist zealots who are passionate about the deen, but unfortunately they just throw verses and hadiths online on the screen to police, especially women and other and men and other people, not understanding the context of the hadiths they are throwing and the context of their verdicts, how they're applied. And they're putting them in the absolute wrong place, which looks like it's contradicting the Quran and contradicting the teaching of our merciful Prophet ﷺ. On the other side, on the other extreme, are people who have gone Western secular liberal completely and trying to water down the hadiths and verses, eliminating the words of the Prophet ﷺ, interpreting the verses of the Quran through guesswork and pure opinionated approaches, couch guesswork, and just copying and pasting what fits their desire, and also destroying the true nature of what the deen really came. Nobody can destroy the deen, Islam, but you can destroy the minds of people who are vulnerable, who don't know any better, who are looking for spiritual awakening and guidance. And then they see these two extremes bashing at them. One is taking them completely away, and one of them is making them enter a rigid, narrow path, which they will get exhausted with, when Islam did not come that way. So may Allah subhanahu wa ta'ala assist me, and I'm going to give a balanced approach. But before we do anything, we need to re-anchor ourselves to who the Prophet Muhammad sallallahu alayhi wa sallam really is. We've forgotten who he is. And why Allah subhanahu wa ta'ala sent him to us, the final messenger of all the prophets and messengers, from Adam all the way up to Jesus, Isa alayhi salam, and finally the seal of the prophethood Muhammad sallallahu alayhi wa sallam, the mercy to mankind. I'll share with you a few verses about it. In the Quran, Allah defines the Prophet Muhammad's entire purpose in one sentence. Allah says, وَمَا أَرْسَلْنَاكَ إِلَّا رَحْمَةً لِلْعَالَمِينَ. We have not sent you except as a mercy to mankind. Surah Al-Anbiya, verse 107. Then Allah subhanahu wa ta'ala describes the Prophet sallallahu alayhi wa sallam as a compassionate, emotional being whose heart is ever so worrying about us in the following verse.

There has certainly come to you a messenger from among yourselves, like you. Grievous to him is what you suffer. He is deeply concerned for you. And to the believers, he is kind and merciful more than ever. Surah At-Tawbah, verse 1 to 8. The Prophet, peace be upon him, is a mercy to even non-Muslims. But Allah says, and specifically to the believers as well, because he knows the believers suffer more when they want to practice their deen, and there are a lot of enmity. And then Allah subhanahu wa ta'ala describes the Prophet sallallahu alaihi wasallam's relationship to us. Why did he send him as a human being? Why didn't he send him as an angel? The disbelievers of Quraysh, of Mecca at the time, the polytheists, the pagans, this is exactly what they said. It's in the Quran. That the effect of what means, why a man from among us who eats food and walks in the markets? Why not an angel? And Allah subhanahu wa ta'ala replies that if you were to send an angel, you would ask, why an angel? Meaning, you can't emulate an angel. An angel is not relatable to the human beings because we've got different needs. So Allah sent a human. Why? Allah says it in the Quran.

0: آخر واليوم الآخر وذكر الله كثيرا.
1: There has certainly been for you in the Messenger of Allah an excellent pattern of conduct. Surah Al-Ahzab verse 21. We're supposed to emulate him. We're supposed to learn our life and our religion through his example. And if we don't know his example, we don't have the authentic records to know him, sallallahu alayhi wa sallam, then this verse becomes diminished, redundant. How are we supposed to, our Lord, take your messenger as a good conduct if we throw away all the authentic reports and works of 1,400 years of hadiths and the sunnah, meaning the lifestyle and the practices which he taught this ummah that live with us today? What are we going to say when Allah says, why didn't you follow my messenger that I sent you? And we say, our Lord, we didn't believe in any of the hadiths and the sunnahs you told us about in the Quran, and we followed people who messed with our heads. But Allah says, but I sent him to you as a messenger to emulate and to warn you. And that was part of Allah's miracle, that when he sent the Quran with it, he sent with it the messenger sallallahu alaihi wasallam to teach us the manual of how to practice it. Allah also says another mission of the Prophet sallallahu alaihi wasallam in relation to the Quran,

0: And we sent down this reminder so that you may explain and elucidate to them what has already been sent to them. Surah An-Nahl, verse 44. The word is in the past tense, to explain to them and clarify what has already been sent to them, meaning the Quran is already received by them. They've already recited it. They've already memorized it. You've already received it. Then after you have received it and memorized it, because nuzzila means in the past tense. So then it means that the Prophet, peace be upon him, is supposed to now explain it. Number two, the Prophet's role as a practical guide for humanity does not expire once he died. Otherwise, this verse of the Quran has expired with him when he died. It's as if you're saying one verse of the Quran is no longer applicable. And this is disbelief. Number three, if we take away the Prophet sallallahu alayhi wa sallam from the Quranic guide and from our lives, then we would need a new prophet and a new Quran, because now Allah, when he said to explain the Quran, if you refuse the Prophet Muhammad sallallahu alayhi wa sallam, then who's going to elucidate the Quran anymore? And if you cannot explain the Quran, then they are left in the dark. We can't explain the Quran. We need a new book with a new prophet. That's effectively what this verse means. And number four, if you take away the sunnah of the Prophet ﷺ, his lifestyle and his practices which we have inherited and brought to us, and the hadiths which teach us about him, it means only the companions of the Prophet ﷺ needed his words and his practice and his example temporarily to teach them, and it's confined to those small communities. As for us, we've got to work it out. We've just got to wing it. Allah left us in the dark. That's effectively what these people who reject the Prophet ﷺ's sunnah and hadith are saying. Brothers and sisters, when we read these verses, we must realize that Allah did not send abstract verses falling out from the sky and leave humanity to interpret them from a couch. He sent a living, breathing person to walk the earth who is like you, as Allah says in the Quran, min anfusikum, from your own makeup. Why would Allah send a messenger that is like you? In order to live like him, so that when he tells us and practices, we can see that he is a living, breathing, emotional being. The Quran is the guide of Allah and it enters our hearts, but it's not a person. The Prophet ﷺ walked the earth and breathed and went through pain and suffering and through excitement and grief and through everything, which is a perfect example of how the Quran is, and he walked it. The Prophet sallallahu alaihi wasallam came to apply our daily practical life, to answer our micro questions, such as when they used to ask him, how exactly do I pray, O Messenger of Allah? What do I do if I forget to make wudu or missed a rak'ah in my prayer, or I was on travel? What exactly is travel, O Messenger of Allah, that Allah is talking about? And when can I start breaking my fast? Or what do I do if I have an oath and forgot or said it with a different intention? How does divorce count exactly, O Messenger of Allah? What if I was angry or said a word similar to divorce? Or how does khula exactly happen? What if a woman does not desire her husband anymore? What does it mean to follow my husband exactly? What are the boundaries? What does it mean that a husband, that as a husband I am responsible to lead and maintain? How do I repent, O Messenger of Allah? What is riba exactly mean, O Messenger of Allah? And so on. None of these are explained in the Quran. And the Quran came in detail, yes. But the detail that it came with, my dear brothers and sisters, its completeness includes the fact Allah permanently preserved the physical lifestyle, the exact speech and historical actions of his messenger intact alongside the Quran till this very day. That's what the completeness of the Quran means. In 50 passages, it tells us that. Taking away the sunnah and the hadiths means, this is what it means, fading away the presence of the Prophet Muhammad sallallahu alayhi wa sallam from our life, to becoming like a distant ghostly mirage. You're eliminating the face of the Prophet sallallahu alaihi wasallam. and making the verses of the Qur'an which talk about him diminished and redundant. Why would Allah call the Messenger of Allah,
1: وَإِنَّكَ لَعَلَىٰ خُلُقٍ عَظِيمٍ,
0: O Messenger of Allah, you are indeed upon a marvelous, spectacular moral character. Why would Allah tell us that? Now I have to ask, what is that character? How do I emulate that character? Why has Allah introduced this to me? Just to leave it 1,400 years ago in the past and die with it? No. So be careful, my brothers and sisters. Now, regarding the word sunnah, some rejectionists online claim that the sunnah only means the way Allah deals with creation. They call it sunnatullah. There's no such thing as sunnah of Prophet Muhammad sallallahu alayhi wa sallam. Arguing the sunnah of the Prophet is a fabricated human invention. And they quote to you a verse in the Quran, you will never find in the sunnah of Allah any alteration. وَلَنْ تَجِدَ لِسُنَّةِ اللَّهِ تَبْدِيلًا وَلَنْ تَجِدَ لِسُنَّةِ اللَّهِ تَحْوِيلًا. Whoever they're listening to told them, this verse means there's only the sunnah of Allah. But this is a failure of basic Arabic lexicography. Basic Arabic, basic. A child who learns Arabic back in Lebanon when I was there, in grade 5, knows what this verse is talking about. In classical Arabic, the word sunnah is a common noun that simply means an established path, a practice, or a continuous way of acting. The Quran itself uses this common noun in multiple directions, explicitly referencing the sunnah of those who passed away before you. Sunnah alladhina khalaw min qablikum. The sunnah of Allah means this exactly, the unchangeable laws of Allah. The unchangeable cosmic laws of Allah. The sunnah of the Prophet, peace be upon him, is the command of Allah saying, obey Allah and obey the Messenger. Claiming the word sunnah can only belong to Allah is like saying kitab, which means book, can only mean the Quran, when kitab, which means book, can be used for letter, documents, records. The sunnah of Allah that Allah is talking about is how he deals with the people before, how he dealt with his messengers before. That there is a cosmic law of the universe which Allah destines things, that cannot change. He is not talking about the practice and the living example of his messengers and prophets that came to us. Subhanallah, how the shaitan easily deludes. My brothers and sisters, when I was looking through the internet and social media, I found four categories of people online. Number one, I found the rigid literalists, online creators. I found that they take an isolated hadith text, strip away its context, don't know the Arabic wordings and jurisprudence behind them, and drop heavy warnings and judgments against others with this into their feeds or posts without knowing the true meaning and application of the hadith. They treat the human soul like a cold checklist, making people feel like they are doomed to hellfire over daily things like grooming or minor mistakes or an attire or lack of. And this is wrong. This is not the sunnah of the Prophet sallallahu alaihi wasallam, nor the way of all the scholars who taught us. The second group I call the vocal hadith and prophet sunnah rejectors. They're now coming up very strongly, and we gave 3 classes about them. If you call their position a trauma response, they will instantly push back. They say that they sincerely believe they are standing on the high ground of pure scholarly intellect and textual truth. They profess to have logically discovered that the entire 1,400-year hadith database is an unreliable human invention. Their posts and comments are based on couch guesswork, their own interpretations. The third group that I've seen, they are the individuals following their own desires, their own vanity, and their own personal whims. They are the ones that, to avoid feeling internal guilt for crossing clear Islamic boundaries, you know, sinning, they use a form of reverse psychology. They place a blanket blame on all imams and speakers, especially the men who are in the da'wah field, and any woman who agrees with them, projecting the accusation that because of your harshness, I am doing what I do. They hijack the conversation to completely evade individual divine accountability, searching for an absolute self-serving freedom. To justify this, they deliberately hunt for the few difficult or negative sounding hadiths like a needle in a haystack. And they ignore a vast, beautiful landscape of prophetic mercy, greenery and grace, just to focus on a single thorn in the field of beautiful vegetation and flowers as an excuse for their shortcuts. And then there is a fourth category, and these are the ones that I want to address. These are the people who matter to me the most. They are the ones which I call the burnt out believer. The burned out believer, the sincere ones, and they are caught in the middle. These are the thousands of everyday sincere Muslims, especially women, who genuinely want to get closer to Allah. And they are completely exhausted by the dogmatic, aggressive tone they see online, which actively puts them off. Or caught up in a cultural whirlpool of family unreasonable, strict mindsets who mix customs and culture and ethnic traditions with Islam. And their families, who don't know any better or hold on to their culture so much from where they come from, to the point where they make sometimes halal haram and haram halal. These categories, may Allah subhanahu wa ta'ala guide them who do this. But brothers and sisters, I'm here inshallah to try and help you with the best of my ability and trust and knowledge. My brothers and sisters, traditional Islam does not ask you to choose between rigid literalism and between throwing away your history books. The sunnah of the Prophet sallallahu alaihi wasallam is pure mercy. Wallahi, it is pure mercy. But how many people comprehend it? I heard a beautiful statement from the great giant scholars, which should be carved into our brains and hearts. They said, everything in Islam aligns with reasoning, but not everyone has the ability to comprehend it. If a little child who's 2 years old doesn't know the nature of danger, and they see a toy in the middle of the road in a busy street, they want to go and grab the toy. No matter what you say to them, they're not going to understand that a car can run them over. The more you pull them away, the more the baby cries and thinks that you are oppressing them. This is the analogy I want to use. We as human beings, yes, we're adults and we have an intellect, but it's limited. And without knowledge, we're not going to know. And some things we will never know really. Our comprehension, as Allah says, وَمَا أُوتِيتُم مِّنَ الْعِلْمِ إِلَّا قَلِيلًا. You have not been granted knowledge except very little. And some people want to equate that to the words of Allah, the knowledge of the Quran. Allah subhanahu wa ta'ala, when He tells us in the Quran, 80% of it is simple for us to know because the way Allah put it for us. Don't steal, don't cheat, don't betray, don't gossip, don't back. But these are easy to know. But beneath that surface, on a deeper level, we are limited. And the Quran is a vast, deep ocean beyond oceans. We only see the waves on the top, the nice surface. But the truly knowledgeable ones see deeper. Did we not read in Surah Al-Kahf about the great messenger and prophet Moses, alayhi salam? Are you more knowledgeable than Musa? Never. Yet Allah told him, we have given a man, a random man, unknown man. We don't even know his name. Some say it's Al-Khadr, but we really don't know who he is. A random man, he says, going to find him somewhere sitting in a park under a tree near a lake or a river. We have given him knowledge you don't have. And when he reaches him and asks him, can I follow you to learn from you? He didn't sit there like a couch guessing work, superior, arrogant person saying, no, I'll use my intellect, I'll just know by myself. No, he said, I want to seek knowledge. The great messenger Musa, it's in the Quran.
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0: My brothers and sisters, the lifestyle manual of the Sunnah is pure mercy. And when passed through the clinical laboratory, let's call it clinical laboratory, of classical Arabic grammar and the context, these texts actually shields all of us. And they're designed to protect your dignity and your peace. Now, before we open the specific text file that we're going to talk about, we need to have a look at a golden standard I want to teach you. This golden standard, brothers and sisters, write it down if you've got a pen and paper. I call it the security system of our history. The science of jurisprudence, fiqh. This is where all your answers are. All the answers to the confusing verses which you can't understand in the Quran, all the answers to the confusing hadiths which you cannot understand either because you don't have the Arabic language properly, or if you are an Arab, you don't know the ancient Arabic language, classical Arabic very well, or the eloquence of the Prophet Sallallahu Alaihi Wasallam, or you don't know the context behind them and how to apply them and filter them. It is called fiqh, jurisprudence, a huge fundamental science through which you understand and categorize everything we do in our life and understand it. The fatal error that modern internet creators, individualists, and Quranists make every single day is that they pull up a raw translation of a hadith on their mobile phone screens, they read it at flat face value, and they immediately try to extract their own interpretations and a final public law or conclusion about the religion. This is very dangerous. Traditional Islam, however, has never operated on that kind of amateur guesswork, my dear brothers and sisters. This is the engineering of fiqh. It is the finished, verified product. The schools and jurists' filtering methods are as follows. We learn it from our master jurists across the four classical Sunni legal schools and other great jurists. The prominent ones are Imam Abu Hanifa, Malik, Shafi'i, or the Hanafi, Maliki, Shafi'i, and the Hanbali masters. They were the elite, what we call them, software engineers and code auditors of the Ummah. They built a multi-layered filtration system. Just like when you filter water through. When you filter something that's confusing and you want to understand it right at the end, and they establish an unbending rule that you can never take an isolated hadith on raw face value without passing it through these three strict filters. Now, you guys are just sitting here coming to listen to a common lecture. This is something you do for at least 4 years at university level to study usul al-fiqh, the fundamentals of jurisprudence. And those 4 years, brothers and sisters, is just your bread and butter. You don't become a scholar with them. They're just the beginning. Let alone the science of hadith, which they have dared to go into and to question. When you don't only need 4 years, this is a specialization. It's like when you become a medical doctor, a GP, then you specialize in something and you become a surgeon in an area that is specific to you. Like in a cardiologist who is specialized in the arteries, for example, and veins, you know, the plumber of the heart. And then you've got another specialization, a cardiologist who is specialized in the electric nodes of the heart and the electric currents of the heart. They're all specialized areas. This is what you're talking about when you talk about hadith. It reminds me of the COVID days. Remember the COVID? Everybody jumped on the internet and everybody now became suddenly overnight an expert on infectious diseases and epidemiology. Because they looked at a chart and then they come up and start talking. It was like that. This is what you're dealing with. So here are the three filters. Number one, just to take so you can understand. They called it, filter number one, the constitutional filter. What does this do? They measure every hadith against the Quran. Does it agree or does it contradict on all levels? If it agrees and is an extension, they take it and then they work with it. If it contradicts on all levels four-dimensionally, they throw it out. It's filter number two, the chronological filter. Tracking, temporary context, such as wartime or municipal protocols. They look at the environment, the situation where that hadith was said. We're talking about the isolated hadiths, which we're going to talk about today. And they look at what is the context, in what environment, what was the purpose, what were the reasonings? Is it based on something that's temporary or permanent? The last filter, number three, when they hear an isolated hadith, they call it the linguistic filter. decoding ancient Arabic metaphors to find the defect or the reason, sorry, the effective legal cause. You know, like Shakespeare. Like Shakespeare using Elizabethan English. We don't speak Elizabethan English today. Thou art is archaic language. You don't use the same language as Shakespeare, but you need an English literature expert to decode it for you. And I'm going to give some examples a bit later, inshallah. Same with the Prophet sallallahu alaihi wasallam. You're dealing with ancient language. And I think this is the main issue here. People, they compare hadiths that are isolated to a loose English translation of a modern dictionary. And mind you, there are over 10 million more vocabulary words than English in Arabic. How are they going to find all the words? That's why you get some really sometimes devastating English translations. We're going to give you three examples today, inshallah. Now, I'm going to make a disclaimer, an honest disclaimer. When I tell you that fiqh, jurisprudence, is our protective security firewall, you must not understand that traditional Islamic law is a flat, robotic utopia where every single scholar agreed on every single micro rule. There's going to be differences of opinions, and that's okay. And when there are differences of valid opinions, there is no more accountability on you. You can take either one, actually. But we can discuss that. But those are the minute micro laws. We don't have to worry too much about them. And Allah subhanahu wa ta'ala doesn't hold us accountable for when valid giant scholars have looked into the matter sincerely. And the Prophet sallallahu alaihi wasallam did say, a knowledgeable scholar, if he or she makes a verdict, an ijtihad, a fatwa, a verdict, and they get it right, they get double the reward. And if they get it wrong, they still get one reward for trying. But not a common uneducated person. Even if the uneducated person got it right and spoke without knowledge, like they winged it, they guessed it, they go, oh, you know, sometimes some people give fatwas online and they go, hold on, let me go check it. They go and check it, they go, alhamdulillah, I was right. This is dangerous. Don't do that. First of all, go check it, then talk. And the way you check it is from knowledgeable people. And don't talk about areas that are not yours. Don't talk about areas that you are not familiar with. So, brothers and sisters, let's move on, inshallah ta'ala. Let's move directly to the second file, which is treated as the ultimate gender war, trip war, or trip, sorry, not trip war, trip wire. You know the trip wire where you trip? So I'm going to look at three tonight, just three hadiths that seem problematic to a lot of people. And the three that I've chosen today, I'm just educational guess. They are doing the rounds the most online. And they happen to be involving women. So I'm going to jump into that ocean. And may Allah save me from drowning. Because I have to deal with two types of people when I speak here. I'm dealing with the people who haven't had formal education in the area of fiqh and hadith. And I'm dealing with the students of knowledge and scholars who look at me as when I say something, it becomes binding authority for a lot of people because they trust me. So I've got the scholars and the students of knowledge going to scrutinize me, and I've got to be aware of that. And I've got the everyday person whom I am entrusted to teach you or to share with you. And I'm sure a lot of you here are more knowledgeable than me. I'm not trying to say I know more. But from what Allah has given me, it's a trust to bring you the right knowledge because you trust me. So forgive me if I go into a little bit more detail and reference some things. I'll go slowly, inshallah, because I've got to cover my corners. And may Allah subhanahu wa ta'ala forgive me if I make a mistake. Hadith number one is the hadith that talks about women are deficient in their intellect. Have you heard this hadith? No? Okay. There's a hadith which is in Sahih Bukhari and Muslim, which is commonly translated in English apps as deficient in intellect and religion, that women are deficient in intellect and religion. Modern scholars read this single line and instantly conclude that traditional Islam devalues a woman's brain and devalues her biological capacity and devalues her spiritual worth. Not only them, rigid literalist religious men also use this against their women. I come from a culture like that. I hear it a lot. As soon as something goes wrong, I hear this, men saying, Wallah, that's why the Prophet said women are deficient in their intellect. That's why women don't have much iman. That's why the Dajjal is going to affect women the most. All of these statements are false and nowhere in the deen. You have totally mangled and destroyed the meaning of the hadith. Forgive me, but let's lower our guards and listen objectively from knowledge. In traditional Islam, if traditional Islam legally defined women as intellectually inferior, the entire system of Islam would collapse. Did you know that? It'll collapse, and I'll tell you why. Because the Prophet Muhammad sallallahu alaihi wasallam intentionally structured the education of his most brilliant student, his wife, Ummul Mu'mineen Aisha radiallahu anha, and other women, to serve as the supreme legal mind of the civilizations. As recorded in the authentic networks of Imam al-Tirmidhi and others, that the senior male companions and judges after the death of the Prophet sallallahu alaihi wasallam, including one of the most prominent judges and knowledgeable elite companions, Abu Musa al-Ash'ari radiallahu anhu, stated explicitly and declared that whenever a difficult law or a text confused them, the men, they would immediately go to Aisha radiallahu anha to have her forensically correct their mistakes. You cannot claim the manual devalues a woman's brain when the system forces 2 billion people to learn the data tracks of their faith from the intellect of a woman. There are over 2,200 hadiths which Aisha radiallahu anha solely narrated to us. Those hadiths, the scholars guess educationally that they are roughly 40 to 50% of our religion. If women were deficient, and Aisha radiallahu anha is not an exception, how would the Prophet sallallahu alaihi wasallam and all the companions go to her for half the religion? So what does the text actually mean? Let's look at it carefully. I'll read it to you. Please don't be alarmed. I'll read it to you and I will explain it to you. What I'm reading is an English translation, which already cuts away more than a third of the original meaning. But just so that you know what I'm talking about, this is what you're going to read online. This is what you're going to copy and paste. This is what you're going to hear. It sounds like this. In Sahih al-Bukhari, hadith number 304. Once Allah's Messenger, peace be upon him, went out to the Musalla, place of prayer, to offer prayer. Listen carefully. At Eid al-Adha. So he was praying the Eid al-Adha prayer, a joyous occasion, or Eid al-Fitr prayer. Then he passed by a group of women and said, O women, give alms, give alms. And he was cheerful about it. Give alms, give alms, give charity. as I have seen that the majority of the dwellers of hellfire were you women. They asked, the women asked, why is it so, O Messenger of Allah? He replied, because you curse frequently and are ungrateful to your husbands. Then he said, I have never come across a more fascinating paradox where in this case, you do not bear the same cognitive burden obligations nor the same religious duty, yet a cautious, sensible man could be led astray by some of you. I want to highlight something. You see, when I said, I have never come across a more fascinating paradox where in the case you do not bear the same cognitive burden obligation nor the same religious duty. See what I said right there? That's me. I've edited the translation to you. You're not going to find that when you read it online. And I'll tell you why I edit it. The original wording with the translation is so bad, said, and I'll repeat it. O women, give alms, as I have seen that the majority of the dwellers of hellfire were women. They asked, why, Ya Rasulullah? He said, you curse frequently and are ungrateful to your husbands. I have never come across a fascinating paradox where in such a case, you do not bear the same cognitive burden obligation nor the same religious duties, yet a cautious, sensible man could be led astray by some of you. The women asked, O Allah's Messenger, what is the deficiency in our intelligence and religion that you are talking about? And he said, is it not that in our legal system, the Islamic legal system, you need evidence of two women that are equal to the witness of one man in what? In money and business transactions. He's talking about the surah, the ayah in Surah Al-Baqarah. What is deficient in our intelligence religion? He said, is it not the evidence of two women equal to the witness of one man? They replied, yes, Ya Rasulullah, we know this. He said, this is the deficiency in their intelligence. Isn't it true that a woman can neither pray nor fast during her menses? In our Islamic legal boundaries, the women replied, yes. And then the Prophet said, this is the deficiency in her religion. Okay. Let's go through this step by step, inshallah ta'ala. I had to go and research this extensively, brothers and sisters, and I sought the help from the giants of scholars, such as Imam al-Nawawi and Imam al-Qurtubi and Ibn Hajar al-Asqalani, to understand this from all angles, linguistically, balagha-li, which means high rhetoric language, the language of ancient Arabs like the Prophet ﷺ, and the context. I had to look at three ways extensively for a whole week just for you. Say jazakallahu khair. All right, now I'll tell you. The language is the biggest problem here. And why is the language so important? The example from Shakespeare in Hamlet, Queen Gertrude watches a play and utters the famous words. The lady doth protest too much, methinks. Who understood those words? Oh, that's because you went to school. That's because you went to school, don't cheat. But if you studied in Lebanon,

0: Do you see the difference? One's a troublemaker liar or protests everything. And the other one means no, she takes honest, declares vows that are truthful and positive. If we look at Shakespeare only and the whole English world says, yeah, and they take pride in it, why is that any different to the ancient Arabic language of the Prophet Muhammad sallallahu alaihi wasallam 1,400 years ago? Do we not owe it to these great giants of scholars and to the Prophet sallallahu alaihi wasallam to give a little bit more effort to inquire responsibly from people who are knowledgeable and have studied it and sweat day and night, more than 14 years, at least to understand hadith and all these filters? Wallahi, this is a total disrespect to intelligence and to the scholarly world. So let's have a look at it. The hadith in Arabic calls the intellect of the woman aql. The Prophet ﷺ used the word, what? Aql. The 7th century legal Arabic for aql did not mean IQ. It did not mean intellectual capacity. It did not mean the biological brain. Aql literally means tying or bringing two things together. It referred strictly to a specific municipal, meaning area, an area rule regarding witness waiting in high-stakes financial transactions, as laid down in the Qur'an, Surah Al-Baqarah, chapter 2, or Surah 2, verse 282. Meaning, when you want evidence of a contract of business between two people, or a company and a contractor, for example, you need to connect the evidence of these two entities, company and contractor, or two people. This is called aql, bringing it together as evidence that this transaction happened. It is not referring to the brain. But is there any cognitive use here? Do you use your brain? Yeah. The brain that you're using is memory.
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10: بسم الله والحمد لله والصلاة والسلام على رسول الله أما بعد السلام عليكم ورحمة الله وبركاته. Welcome back to another episode of Sending the Community with me Hafiz Muhammad Umar, and this is a pre-recorded show for Wednesday the 9th of September 2026, straight after the summer holidays. So please do not call in if you are listening to this today. And we hope you had a wonderful, restful summer break. As our listeners will be aware, we try to continue with the new show during the school term time and try to have a bit of a break ourselves during the school holidays. So we hope that everybody has had a wonderful long summer. It has been an incredibly dry, hot summer with lots of heat waves. And over the last couple of days in Luton and surrounding areas, we have had a fair bit of rain. So alhamdulillah, we are happy to see a bit of water actually increasing in places like the lake at Wardham Park and other lakes around the town. River Lee, parts of it had completely dried up during the summer this year, and it's nice to see a bit more water flowing through. So if you are out and about, please do take extra care to ensure that you are safe around those waters around you. In terms of disability, we have had lots happening during July. We had the Disability Celebration Month with a whole host of activities in and around Luton. On 2nd of August, our listeners will remember, we hosted a massive fundraising event called Hope Cricket for Hope, where several celebrities came down to our very own Luton Town Indians Cricket Club, where our disability team played in the morning against Hertfordshire, and we had a friendly celebrity cricket match in the afternoon, raising over £24,000 for a local charity supporting the homeless. So lots has gone on. Our disability cricket outdoor training continued throughout the summer with an opportunity for them to take part in cricket activities at Lord's on Wednesday, the 19th of August. And then in addition to that, our outdoor training continued on Monday evenings from 6 to 7 at our main ground at Wardham Park, which has now concluded. This Monday, the 7th of September, was our last outdoor training cricket session, and we are moving towards indoor training from Tuesday, the 6th of October, 2026. That will be again from 6 to 7 p.m. The venue will change. It will be at Chorney High School for Boys in their sports hall towards the back of the school. So if you are interested in joining us in disability cricket during the winter, from the 6th of October, Tuesday the 6th of October, we will be at Chorney High School for Boys from 6 to 7 in the evening. That is available for all young people and adults with disabilities from the age of 9 upwards. There is no upper limit. All you need to do is just come down, and we will provide the equipment, we will provide the coaches, and we ask the parents or carers to stay around to assist with any additional support that the player may need above and beyond the cricket. So any social, emotional regulation support that they need, we ask parents or carers to remain with us to be able to support with that. Alongside that, there is lots of there are lots of other things happening at the moment. Mainly, we are going to be talking about SEN and return to school. What has the return to school been like for you and your families? It is, you know, for most of you, first week back at school. I know some schools locally opened towards the end of last week as well, Thursday and Friday. But generally speaking, what has the journey been like for you? I'm particularly interested to know about the transition process, whether you're going from early years into year one, or from key stage one into key stage two, or those bigger moves going from a lower school to a middle school, from year four into year five, or as is common in Luton, and we have a two-tier system in Luton, as most of you will be aware, going from year six into year seven. What has that been like for you? Just to change your school, or have you actually gone from one area to another area? Have you moved to towns or cities, come to Luton from outside? Or you might be somebody who has just completed their year 11 and going into a sixth form or a college or into work or apprenticeship of some sort. If you want to be sharing those stories with us, you can contact us on our Inspire FM website, or you can send a message to us as well. But they won't be taken live. Obviously, it's a pre-recorded show. I'm sure those messages will get passed on to me, and I can have a look at those for our show next week. In addition to that, if you are somebody who is into swimming and you have Down syndrome, the Down syndrome and swimming GB competition entries are now open. And you can just go. That is just a song playing in the background there. I just clicked on the link. You can just search for Down Syndrome Swimming GB on any social media, and the links are out there. The entries are now open, and you can take part in that as well. Of course, local swimming pools are also open and throughout the year. Have a look at that, please, and see what opportunities there are there for you. So coming back to transitions and schools, and for the first part of the show, I will try to share some insights with our listeners about what transition means for school staff, particularly ASENCO. Most of you will be aware, ASENCO is somebody who is a qualified teacher with substantial experience and additional qualification in special education needs and disabilities coordination. By law, every school is required to have at least one named person with the ASENCO responsibility. I say at least one because it is a job that can be shared between two or more people as well. But that named person has to be very much contactable. So on a school's website, if you look for the SCN information report, that will tell you who the ASENCO is, or if you look for the SCN policy. The reason I mention this is because if you have a child who you are concerned about because of their progress or lack of progress, or you feel there might be an underlying special education need or disability that's hindering their progress in a school environment, the first person to contact other than the class teacher would be the ASENCO. Arrange a meeting with them, especially this part of the year when that transition takes place. Children are going into a new classroom perhaps, or into a new school, and it's important that you have the conversation with them. On the other hand, your child may have a diagnosis already, and it will still be important for you to touch base with the ASENCO to make sure that they have received all the paperwork from the previous class teachers or the previous school, and that they are fully aware of what the needs are. I know the fellow ASENCOs are absolutely amazing. During the final week of the summer holidays, they would have been in school or working from home, sending emails out to parents, asking them to check that the information they have on their school system is current, is up to date, and that is shareable with key staff working with the young person. It is very, very important that you work collaboratively with the ASENCOs at schools to make sure that your child is best supported. There is also something called an individual education plan, or an IEP for short, or some schools refer to them as the pupil passports. What they carry is a 1 to 2 page overview of a young person's primary needs and barriers to the learning, strategies to support them, and that is something that's reviewed every termly, in some cases every half term as well, depending on how quickly the need changes. Again, if you've received that from your school and you've been asked to have a look through it, please make sure you do that. If you haven't received the yet, chances are you'll receive in the next few weeks before October half term at the very latest. So it's very, very important that you as a parent or a carer are doing your bit for your child to make sure that they are fully supported in school. Transition is obviously huge. If you were changing or your child was changing schools, chances are that they would have had some kind of transition days last term, during the summer term going in towards the summer holidays, so they are fully aware of what to expect. Most young people with a diagnosis or those that have an education health and care plan would have had an opportunity to visit the new school on more than one occasion. They would have met with the school ASENCO, with also the key staff from the learning support team, and had some kind of introduction to what they could expect life to look like in a large secondary school. If your child has an education health and care plan and they've gone into one of our amazing large mainstream secondary schools in the town, I'm sure the Senkos would have already briefed you on what to expect before the summer holidays. And this week is where all those actions are put into place. And so things like, for example, accessible to lockers. How easy is it for your child to access lockers amongst a cohort of 240 or other students? If that is something they can manage, fantastic. If they can't, that's something that you can have a conversation with the school Senko. I know a lot of schools will have a small number of lockers close to the SEN department for those children who find it difficult to be able to get through to the lockers during the hustle and bustle of a busy morning. Additional things like coming into school a little bit earlier, perhaps meeting with key staff. Some are known as key workers, others are known as the learning support or mentors, get to touch base with them, provide the reassurances so that they know where they are going, they know what the timetable looks like, they know what to expect for each lesson. And during break and lunch times, there are usually opportunities for additional social, emotional support as well. Again, all of that can be facilitated through the school Senko and the SEN department. So it is very, very important that you as parents or carers work with your child's school to make sure that they are able to access the school in the best way possible. And for us as Senkos, it's not something that we shy away from. We actively ensure that we look out for children on our register when they come in September, especially if they are new to the school. So if it's a middle school, they'll be coming in year five. If it's a secondary school, in year seven. If it's an upper school, in year nine. Making sure as soon as they come in, they know who the key people are. They're going to be working with them. They know what to expect in a situation that might be difficult for them. And I mentioned year nine there, and I will come back to this slightly later on as well, because in some schools within Bedfordshire, they start GCSEs from year nine upwards. And that also means having examination access arrangements in place as well. I'll come back to that slightly later on in the show. And so coming back to what I said earlier about the importance of getting your child through the transition period. And there are various points in a pupil's journey through education where they will experience transition. We talked about some of those earlier. All pupils and often the families will experience some level of uncertainty or trepidation about change. But this may be exacerbated by having a special education need or a disability, which is SEND for short. Whether they are changing year groups, moving home, and therefore starting a new school in a new town or a new city, or moving to secondary school, supporting pupils with SEND before, during, and after transition is crucial. And that is what we are going to be focusing on for the rest of this half of the show. That transition alone, what does it actually mean? What does it look like? And what can we, as parents and carers, do to better support our children with the professionals that they are working with? So we are going to try and help you to get to know what is expected of you as a parent or a carer during the transition process for your child with SEND. And also you can find out what is expected of the school as well. What is the school going to be doing, and how are they going to support pupils, their families, and their colleagues at this important time? So transition to the next year group. So that is if your child has gone from reception to year one, or year one to year two, or year two to year three, or the secondary school from year seven to eight, eight to nine, etc. What does that mean then? And what is the role of a Senko? That's what I'm really sharing with you today. So the Senko's role is supporting pupils, parents or carers and colleagues with transition from one year group to another is important. While class teachers will hold most responsibility for providing information about their pupils to the receiving teachers, Senkos will often be involved in discussing the pupils' needs, support, and provision. And that's where a lot of communication will come to you as parents or carers. So knowing what to offer and what to expect is important. It may be that your school has private arrangements in place where the SENCOs and relevant teachers meet to discuss each pupil we send. For example, in primary schools, where pupils often have a new teacher every year, it is likely that class teachers will meet to discuss their outgoing and incoming classes. It may be that the SENCO is invited to attend each of these meetings to discuss any pupils we send. And this approach can enable more thorough transitions for pupils, as both teachers and SENCOs are given the opportunity to share up-to-date information and offer their insights on each pupil. That information can only be fully verified with you, parents or carers, actually returning paperwork being sent to you or attending any crucial meetings that you've been invited to. The most important one is the Education Health and Care Plan Annual Review, the EHCP Annual Review. You cannot have the school doing this without your input. You've got to make sure you're there, and more importantly, read the paperwork, please, to ensure that it is current, is up to date, and the targets you're setting for your child ahead for all a year are realistic targets. Look at the targets that were set the previous year and, you know, give an honest verdict on whether those have been achieved or not. They're usually milestones, and it is okay if they haven't been met. You don't have to have mastered everything you said, but equally, you've got to be very much honest and upfront about what your child is able to do and what they need to work on. And going back to the role of a SENCO within a school setting, what can you expect if your child is in a primary school? Well, in some primary schools, it may be more appropriate to only arrange meetings to discuss an individual pupil's needs if it is considered necessary. And parents or carers might not always be party to that. If, say, for example, a teacher has flagged up a child not making similar progress to their peers. So at that early stage, there might be a consideration for intervention of some sort. So at that stage, please don't worry if you are not involved, because I'm sure as soon as something is flagged up and a decision is made to follow the tool, the school would inform the parents. And that approach would be useful to adopt where a pupil has more complex needs or where specialist training or input is required, and that's where parental input becomes really crucial. And another benefit of this approach is that other staff, such as teaching assistants, can also be invited to attend, removing the need to further dismantle information at a later date. So that's at the primary setting. In the secondary settings, where a greater number of staff and pupils meet, it would not be possible for SENCOs to attend every transition meeting. It is more likely that the SENCO will be responsible for passing information about pupils we send to their new teachers. It may be appropriate to conduct this transition process face-to-face with multiple staff in attendance at the same meeting, especially if the pupils to be discussed have particularly complex needs. So this is quite common amongst secondary schools at the beginning of the year. So if you take Luton, for example, last week was the first week of September 2026, and a lot of schools had staff training days on Tuesday, Wednesday, 1st and 2nd of September. So during those training days, SENCOs would have met with those key staff, shared that information with them, and pupils coming in from primary into secondary or from lower school into middle school, those best information would have been collated before the end of the summertime. During the summer, a lot of SENCOs would have gone through that information, made sure teachers were well equipped to meet these amazing young people in September once they arrive at schools. Alternatively, some SENCOs may find it useful to implement an alternative process, for example, making pupil profiles available to staff, which allows an opportunity for questions to be raised if required. In this case, SENCOs may find other resources useful to enable them to quickly and easily share information about pupils we send within their school setting. What I mean by that is there might be a system within schools where you can access a database which shows you all the information about each child, and you could from there put it all in place and enable the child to be the child's data, sorry, to be accessible to all key staff. And the benefit of this approach is that these documents can be easily updated year on year, reducing workload and increasing efficiency. And the transitioning from one year group to another can become more complicated when a pupil is also transferred into a new phase of education, as we mentioned earlier, for example, from a nursery setting to a primary school. Not only will teachers need to confer and share information about these pupils, but as SENCOs, it will also be necessary for the SENCOs to meet with the new SENCO at the other setting as part of the information sharing process. And this is where we as SENCOs are advised to leave enough time to organize those meetings well in advance, as the end of the school year can arrive very quickly. So I was going back to the summer term, where a lot of these meetings took place. And in September, we make sure as SENCOs that all the paperwork is in the right place, and that's where parental input is crucial. So if parents are on board and they're able to provide copies of the latest reports from key professionals involved, that makes everybody's life a lot easier, especially for the young person. Excuse me, just going to take some water. Right, so what about transition to secondary school then? And what does that mean for the young person? And more importantly, from the other side, what does it mean for the SENCO when they are trying to prepare for that transition to secondary school? Preparing pupils with SEND, as well as their parents or carers and their fellow teaching colleagues for transition from primary to secondary school, is an important part of the SENCO's role. Typically, most primary to secondary transition arrangements for pupils with SEND will begin in the autumn term, i.e. when the pupil has just started year six. This allows enough time for necessary information to be shared and provision to be put in place for the following September. And as a SENCO, we would be expected to share the pupil's profiles, including any documentation, current internal support plans, or reports from external agencies. Often, SENCOs will be expected to meet with the receiving SENCO or SEND support team to discuss each pupil in depth and to answer any questions or queries relating to their needs. And SENCOs are encouraged to bear in mind that they may have to arrange multiple meetings of this nature, as not every pupil will move to the same secondary school or setting. Organization is key in this circumstance, and parents are really, really important part of that organization to make sure they are fully on board. And SENCOs may find it useful to keep a spreadsheet or similar record of meeting times and dates, notes relating to what was discussed, and any follow-up arrangements which need to be made. Again, parents and carers are also encouraged to keep that log as well. So if you had a meeting with a consultant, then you had a meeting with, a speech and language therapist, and then you're meeting with the school SENCO, if you got all those in a chronological order, that makes it much easier when it comes to transition time, that you expect all of that information to be in school, handed over, and it does no harm if you go into the new school. So by the way, this is what I had already, I'm sure the school will send across to you. I wanted to share this with you as well. SENCOs would rather receive the information twice than not receive it at all. What happens when SENCOs are busy making transition arrangements? Well, they are encouraged to remain aware of any pupils who have a current education health and care plan, ECP. And there are specific arrangements which the SENCO must adhere to regarding how a pupil's ECP is reviewed, updated, ahead of their move to secondary school. This review is known as the phase transfer review, or PTR for short, and is conducted by the local authority in the autumn term prior to the pupil starting at secondary school. So if your child is in year six now with the ACP, expect that to be done this autumn term then, please. And often the SENCO is called upon to submit evidence or be involved in discussing regarding the pupil's transition. Now we are going to pause there because we are coming to the end of the first half of the show, and we will continue with this conversation about SEN and transition during the second half of the show. So please stay tuned and come back to us very, very shortly. Assalamu alaikum wa rahmatullahi wa barakatuh.
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17: Prophet Muhammad sallallahu alayhi wa sallam said, the most blessed nikah, marriage ceremony, is the one with the least expense spent on it.
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10: Bismillah, alhamdulillah, wassalatu wassalamu ala rasulillah, amma ba'd. Assalamu alaikum wa rahmatullahi wa barakatuh. Welcome back to the second half of today's Sending the Community show with me, Hafiz Muhammad Umar. And if you were with us during the first half of the show, you will know that this is a pre-recorded show for Wednesday, the 9th of September, 2026. And our topic today is looking at SEND and returning back to school and also the transition process. And during the first half of the show, we talked about different arrangements in place for different types of transitions, in-year transitions to transition from one year to another, from one school to another. And then towards the end of the first half of the show, we're talking about what the role of a Senko is from a school's perspective. I think it's very important for parents or carers to understand and value, appreciate and respect the amount the Senkos do behind the scenes to ensure that smooth transition takes place, and more importantly, that the child is able to access the curriculum and to the best of their ability with the right amount of support available to them. And that includes a huge part of support from home as well. So from parents or carers, and also from outside agencies to ensure that it's fully facilitated. Before we continue with that, I would like to remind our listeners that those of you that have interest in playing cricket, the cricket season is drawing to an end now. Our men's and women's county cricket leagues, Hertfordshire and Bedfordshire, concluded over the last weekend, and as did our disability outdoor cricket training, which came to an end on Monday, the 9th of September. I forgot to mention earlier, actually, we are planning on one last outdoor cricket event for Sunday, the 20th of September, at Luton Town and Indians Cricket Club. That would be from 10 o'clock in the morning until approximately 2 o'clock. An opportunity for local people with disabilities from the age of 9 upwards to come and have a go at playing cricket to their own ability level. They are going to be teams from our neighbouring counties that are invited. Luton Town and Indians Cricket Club will be hosting this in partnership with Cricket East. So those of you who know my brother, Muhammad Kamar, he will be overseeing that from Cricket East perspective. But that would be an opportunity for people to come and experience an accessible cricket one last time before we move to indoors. So our indoor training sessions will start on Tuesday, the 6th of October, 2026, from 6 till 7 at Chorney High School for Boys, using the sports hall to the back of the school. So if you want to be attending the indoor cricket training sessions, just bear in mind that during October half term, they won't be running, but certainly the first session will be on Tuesday, the 6th of October, 2026, starting at 6 o'clock at Chorney High School for Boys Sports Hall, which is to the back of the school. Right, coming back to where we left off before we went to the short break, and it was more really talking about transition and what that looks like for people with disabilities, and we were talking about the role of a Senko and what the Senko is expected to do from a school's perspective, and how that can impact the learning of a young person in a positive manner.
1: Assalamu alaikum. In Luton and its surrounding areas, it is now time for Salatul Maghrib.
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0: قائمة آت محمدا الوسيلة والفضيلة وابعثه مقاما محمودا الذي وعدته إنك لا تخلف الميعاد.
1: There are still occasions where you may feel unprepared or uninformed, and that's where the school Senko comes in. They'll be able to support you and guide you through that. And for the Senkos, it is important that they remember the decision ultimately lies with the pupils, parents or carers, yet they may be in called upon to offer guidance to help the parents or carers make a choice. And they are encouraged to avoid offering their opinions and instead direct parents or carers to published information such as the school's websites and prospectuses. So please do not expect the Senko to make the decision for your child. That's something that you as a parent or a carer have got to do. The Senkos can give you as much information as possible, but ultimately you've got to ask yourself what is the best setting and likely to be for your own child. So transition to a new school or provider. When a pupil with SEN moves to a new school or provider, either at the end or during the course of the current academic year, it is important that the transition process is thorough and robust. This can help avoid any miscommunication about the pupil's needs or delays to the provision of support. So as parent or carers, you've done your bit. What can you expect the school Senko to do? So as Senkos, we will hold responsibility for ensuring that all of the necessary information is passed on to the new school or provider. We will need to ensure that we have contacted the Senkos well in advance of the pupil moving on. And we may even find that they get in touch with us first. This is Senkos working with Senkos, so whether it's primary, secondary to post 16, lower to middle to upper, upper to perhaps next phase of the education, college or what have you. Okay, so that's how we try to make sure we are in contact with other Senkos. It is likely that we will be in regular contact in preparation for the transition and after the transition has occurred too. So once your child has left, say, primary school to go into secondary, that doesn't mean that the communication finishes. If there is more information that's required, we will still contact our fellow colleague Senkos in primary schools and make sure everything is in place that we need and for all the child to be able to thrive fully in the new setting. One of the things that we try to do is make ourselves available, and being available and willing to discuss the pupil and their needs is the best way to ensure consistency in the child education. And another thing we try to bear in mind are the records. Transferring records, reports, and documentation relating to the pupil's needs in a timely manner can help make the transition smooth and stress-free. So if you as a parent or carer are asked to, you know, provide us with an updated pupil passport that talked about during the first half of the show, please try to do this straight away. That makes the transition period so much more smoother. And we will be used to keeping a thorough and up-to-date record for each pupil we send in our school. And so this should be a matter of compiling all of the necessary documents and sending them securely as soon as possible. And we also think it is helpful if the process occurs in tandem with the transfer of records between school administration teams. And we try to be sure to liaise with other staff in the school to find out what is expected. So again, a common example is in a primary school, a child might be used to having one main class teacher and perhaps, you know, one or two LSAs or learning support systems or teaching assistants. As soon as they go to secondary school, that dynamic changes completely. They are suddenly moving at the end of most lessons and they have a lot more teachers to liaise with. And that is why we try to make sure that the transition process is as robust as possible and all class teachers are fully informed of each individual child's needs. That does not mean to say that you'll get it all right the first time. So say, for example, your child is starting a new school in year 7. and they're coming home saying, I didn't get support here, I didn't get support there, this isn't quite right. Do listen to them, do retain contact with the school senko and politely remind them actually this is what was required or what was agreed or what should have been in place. Chances are they might have sent information, and when new teachers seeing up to 150 new students in at the beginning of a new school's first day, perhaps they might not really remember everything. But we've got to make sure that the child is not then at a risk of losing out with the support they need. That's what we need, a collaboration between school and home as well. If the pupil with SEND has an ESCP, we as SENCOs are usually required that we arrange an early ESCP review, particularly if the next schedule review would occur after the pupil's transition. This is for those that are going from year 6 into year 7 or those from going from year 11 into college, for example. We're trying to prioritize those during this autumn term to give as much time as possible for that transition to start taking place and start taking shape. This allows the pupils' needs and any corresponding provision to be evaluated and amended before they begin at the new school. This also gives an opportunity to celebrate the pupil and everything they have achieved while they were at our school, to ensure that an opportunity, to ensure that effective relationships can be built between the pupil, parents or carers, and the new SENCOs. It is standard practice to invite the SENCOs or similar representative from the SEN department, sometimes the head teacher, from the pupil's new setting to the EACP review. Now, I've sat at these kind of EACP reviews myself, and I find them very productive for both ends of transition, from year 6, those coming into year 7, as a secondary school SENCO. I found those very productive. You get as much information as you possibly can. You get to meet the parents and other professionals involved within the child's education. And also, at the end of secondary school, when they are moving on to colleges. I worked in some schools where we have 6 from within colleges. So neighbouring counties like Central Bedfordshire, for example, or Buckinghamshire County Council, Milton Keynes even, Hertfordshire, they have a lot of schools with 6 from within the school. So if the child is transitioning there, I would usually have invited the head of 6 form to attend those year 11 annual reviews, or somebody from the pastoral team that the young person is going to go into in the 6 form, so they get to build those reports as early as possible. If they were going to a college outside the school, again, my invite would go out to the SENCO there, and usually I try to arrange a meeting at the time communion for them as well. So within these first couple of weeks, there'll be lots going on in terms of setting the calendar for the current academic year, if it hasn't already been finalized. And amongst that would be priorities around EHCP annual reviews for students who are transitioning into the next phases this academic year. So that is a crucial part of a SENCO's role. But if you're the parent or carer of a person in that academic year, you also need to make sure you start to look around as well. Just like I said about looking at secondary schools, if your child is in year 6, if they are in year 11, again, look at post-16 options, please. And if you're living in Luton, don't limit it to just Luton only. Look at what the neighbouring local authorities are also offering. Central Bedfordshire College, for example, is absolutely amazing when it comes to the whole host of pathway options they offer. You know, Banfield College in Luton does a lot of that as well. Woodlands Secondary School does have a post-16 provision, as does the Chiltern School in Tweeds and Weatherfield Academy in Dunstable. And then there are other colleges like Shuttleworth College, for example, that's slightly further away. Again, it's important for you to go and visit those to see whether they're the right kind of settings for your child. So coming back to the role of a SENCO then, in some cases it may be that in the SENCO is advised not to complete an early EACP review, instead passing this responsibility to the new school or provider. We as SENCOs are encouraged to check with our local authority what is expected of us and abide by the protocols and practices by what they suggest. For example, it may be that the pupil and the family are moving into a different local authority area. And after the pupil's ECP has been transferred to the new authority, it is likely that they will seek to conduct another review of the pupil's ECP. In some cases, they may even reassess the pupil's special education needs. And this would therefore invalidate the need for us to conduct a review before the pupil leaves our school. So a classic example here would be looking at Luton and Dunstable. Whilst we are two neighbouring towns, we are under two different local authorities. We have the Luton Borough Council as a local authority overseeing all residents of Luton, and then Dunstable falls under Central Bedfordshire Council. So that's a separate local authority. So when I mentioned a few moments ago that, you know, if your child is in year 11 in Luton, you might want to go to have a look at Central Bedfordshire College, for example, or the Chiltern School, etc. All these schools are in the Central Bedfordshire. So that's where the transition then around education and healthcare plan. If your child was given a place at a school in Dunstable or in one of the neighbouring towns, then it becomes under a different local authority. So just you've got to bear that in mind as well, that there might be more than one local authority to work with. Excuse me, inside that water there. So let's talk a bit more about that transition period to post-16 education. What does that mean for the SENCO at school level? And then what does it mean for you as a parent or carer at home? The transition process to post-16 education for pupils with SEND can be quite a grey area, varying greatly between and depending on the pupil's needs, setting, and geographical location. All of these we've discussed already. In some cases, particularly where large numbers of pupils are involved, it is not feasible for the SENCO to meet with a similar representative from each new provider or setting. While this may appear frustrating, it is reassuring to note that by the time many pupils with SEND reach post-16 education, they have developed strategies and systems of support that enable them to access their education with little additional help. For example, a pupil with dyslexia is likely to experience a relatively straightforward transition, especially in the case where their post-16 provider supports access arrangements and has clear systems in place to support their needs. The pupil can often advocate for themselves at this stage too, even if with some support from their parents or carers, and therefore the SENCO's role in the transition is less urgent. But there is also the importance of parents and carers to be fully aware here. Again, using the example of a dyslexic young person, yes, they might be well-versed in their access arrangements, one being the fact that they might have a word processor or a laptop to type on, or they might have somebody scrubbing for them, depending on the severity of the need. They would still need to know how to be able to get to the new post-16 education provider. And that's what parents or carers would have to perhaps plan that journey for them. Also, if a pupil's special education needs are complex or if they are experiencing high levels of anxiety about the transition, the SENCO may need to have a greater involvement in the process. Again, this will largely vary depending on the pupil's individual situation and needs. A meeting with the receiving SENCO or member of staff responsible for special education needs may suffice in most cases. In others, it may be necessary to create a more structured transition plan to enable the pupils to feel supported and ready to continue their education in a new setting. So whilst you as parents or carers might be looking at the logistics of getting your child to the new place, SENCOs will also be meeting in the background to ensure a smoother transfer of the paperwork so that the new provider is fully aware of what the child's or the young person's needs are, and how those needs can be planned for in advance to be met by the time they start in the new setting.

0: report or statement which suffices is to provide the pupil or parent carers with what they require in the discussions with the new setting. So that collaboration that we've been talking about is so crucial. You've got to make sure that everybody is on board and they are able to support each other going forward. So the school, parents or carers, the new setting, and more importantly, the young person who is at the center of all of this that you're trying to do. We've got to make sure they are fully involved in all these conversations, and any decisions that are going to be made, it is with their understanding and their approval. And as with the transition to secondary school, if the pupil with SEND is due to transfer to a new setting for their post-16 education and has a current EHCP, SENCOS must remain aware of the PTR process that we discussed earlier. As the transition from Key Stage 4 to Key Stage 5 signals a new phase in the pupil's education, the local authority will conduct a review to ensure that the pupil's needs are continuing to be met and that the plan for the transition is securely in place. The role of the SENCO in this process will vary depending on each individual circumstances. So hopefully that's given you some insights into what is expected of a SENCO from a school perspective. And there are also additional general considerations to bear in mind during this transition process, both for the SENCOs as well as for the families and the young person involved in this transition. So throughout all of the transition point in their education, it is likely that pupils with SEND will spend additional time beyond any usual transition arrangements, becoming familiar with the changes that are about to occur. Having further opportunities to meet with adults, become used to the geography of the new classroom or school, and understand any changes to their daily routine can make a huge difference to the success of the transition process. It is important to consider how this additional transition will be supported. And then there are a final few questions for you to consider before we round up today's show. So the whole point is for these questions that they might be useful in helping the school SENCOs and also the families make arrangements. So who is required to support the pupil during transition visit or activity? From school perspective, from a home perspective. And will that be the parents or carers at home? Would it be siblings? Would they be relying on other family members, grandparents, uncles, aunties, what have you? And from a school's perspective, a school staff member who regularly supports them, and also school SENCO is very, very important to be involved in this. Who needs to be informed of the pupil's needs and routines? Teachers, teaching assistants, other staff, for example, lunchtime supervisors, other pupils, as necessary. They can be their friendship groups. They may well be a group who has similar kind of access arrangements as to what this individual student has had, so the needs might be similar. And does the pupil require any specific support before the transition visit or activity? So social stories, including photographs of the setting, adults involved, etc., discussions with an adult about expectations, opportunities for them to ask questions. And does the pupil require any specific support during the transition visit activity? Resources. Consider what the pupil or young person usually requires at the current school, for example, ear defenders, visual timetable, etc. Adult support. What kind of adult support will they need and what can they expect? And opportunities to visit with or without their own parents or siblings present there. So there are some of the questions to bear in mind. I hope you found this useful. There were some amazing people who have transitioned very well already into the new schools this term, and others I'm sure will be able to get there by the end of the first couple of weeks. Regardless of whether you've been to the transition this year or you're planning to go in the next few years, we wish you all the very best. And this is it for today. Thank you so much for tuning in. Please join us again for next week for another wonderful Send in the Community show. Wassalamu alaikum wa rahmatullahi wa barakatuh.
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12: Welcome to Democracy Now!, democracynow.org, The War and Peace Report. I'm Amy Goodman. Saudi Arabia's vow to retaliate after Iran-backed Houthi forces from Yemen struck Saudi cities and energy sites, leaving over 70 people injured, including children. The Houthis claim the attacks were in retaliation for more than 120 strikes launched by Saudi Arabia on Yemen over the last 3 days. The major escalation in fighting came after the U.S. said Saturday it struck 3 Iranian oil tankers, disabling 2 of them, sinking a third. Tehran said it attacked 3 U.S.-affiliated vessels in response. The tit-for-tat strikes come a day after President Trump played down the U.S. war in Iran as, quote, small potatoes, unquote. On Monday, Iran's Supreme National Security Council announced Tehran is planning a maritime exclusion zone outside the Strait of Hormuz, where it intends to stop vessels attempting to transit the waterway without Iranian permission.
1: We are making changes into the Straits of Hormuz. From now on, inshallah, in the coming days and weeks, we're going to announce a restricted, prohibited zone outside the Strait of Hormuz, which begins from the blockade line of the U.S. Navy, including the Strait of Hormuz, and extends to the Persian Gulf from the other side.
12: Meanwhile, U.S. Energy Secretary Chris Wright admitted in an interview on Sunday that there may not be an agreement that would prevent Iran from having nuclear weapons.
13: There is also no sign of a nuclear agreement. You talk about that, President Trump talks about that, but where's the sign that they're going to have a nuclear agreement?
14: There may not be a nuclear agreement. It may be simply destroying their capabilities to do it. An agreement may await a next administration in Iran. We simply don't know that.
12: U.S. government investigators administered polygraph exams to about 50 people on the military's joint staff in August amidst press reports about shrinking supplies of key weapons, such as long-range missiles and Patriot interceptors. That's according to multiple news outlets, which report both uniformed officers and civilian staff were interrogated over whether they discuss munitions stockpiles with journalists or pass along classified material. This comes as Defense Secretary Pete Hegseth has held no briefings with the Pentagon press corps on the U.S. war in Iran since May 5th and has moved to restrict reporters' access at the Pentagon. In southern Lebanon, Israeli strikes on Monday killed 11 people, including two children. They follow Israeli attacks one day earlier that killed seven people. Just days earlier, Israel's military announced it had captured a strategic ridge overlooking the city of Nabatea. Despite a ceasefire, Israel claims its troops will continue occupying southern Lebanon until Hezbollah is disarmed. This is Mustafa Hawi, who is injured in Israeli strikes.
15: My son, here he is injured. We just came back from the clinic. They did a scanner imaging for him. He had a shrapnel, glass, pebble, or shrapnel in his kidney, so thank God. The same for me. I was hurt in my hands, legs, and head too. They did a scanner imaging because I had a concussion in my head.
12: Israel continues to carry out deadly strikes on the Gaza Strip despite the U.S. brokered so-called ceasefire. On Sunday, an Israeli strike hit a vehicle in western Gaza City, killing Yusuf Akila and his 8-year-old daughter, Wafa. Six others were wounded. Separately, Israeli strikes killed at least one person near a telecommunications site east of Gaza City. An Israeli tank fired on a school housing displaced families, killing 3-year-old Sadi Galia. This is the boy's grandmother.
16: They were asleep at night. The shell came at them from that area, by the children's heads. Sadi was martyred. Jaoud, Malak, and Tasneem were wounded. Their father fainted, and their mother could not process as she was sitting in the corner, and the shell was spinning and spinning around them.
12: On Sunday, Palestinians held funerals for about 100 people whose bodies were recently recovered from the rubble of destroyed buildings in Gaza City's Zeitoun neighborhood. Victims included 55 members of the Malacha family who were killed in an Israeli airstrike November 2023. In the occupied West Bank, a 19-year-old Palestinian was shot dead. Three others were wounded after armed Israeli settlers and soldiers converged on the northern village of Haja on Monday. Residents said both settlers and soldiers opened fire with bullets, tear gas, and stun grenades. According to the UN, Israeli armed forces and settlers have killed at least 79 Palestinians across the West Bank since the start of the year, including 19 children. The latest attacks came after U.S. Ambassador to Israel Mike Huckabee issued a rare condemnation of Israeli settler violence, calling their actions acts of terrorism, unquote. Huckabee's comments came during a rare meeting with Palestinian Americans in the Palestinian town of Termas Aya on Saturday, including relatives of U.S. citizens killed by settlers. However, Huckabee did not criticize Israel's government for encouraging settler violence. In Ukraine, at least two people were killed and 10 others injured overnight as Russia's military fired drones and missiles at Kyiv. Authorities report civilian infrastructure was hit in at least 16 sites around the capital region. Ukraine countered with drone attacks on Russian territory that officials said killed one person and injured several others. An attack on the Russian annexed Crimean Peninsula that reportedly killed a civilian. The violence followed a 3-day pause on attacks on Moscow and Kyiv that coincided with visits by U.S. envoy Steve Witkoff and President Trump's son-in-law Jared Kushner for talks with Russian President Vladimir Putin and Ukrainian President Volodymyr Zelensky. Witkoff said after three-hour talks with Putin in Moscow on Saturday that he hopes to revive three-way negotiations to end the war. However, President Zelensky said the talks produced no breakthrough and warned Ukraine's war with Russia is likely to continue into the winter. Meanwhile, Ukraine's prosecutor general resigned from his post today, days after anti-corruption agents raided his office. His office is accused of operating a criminal ring that accepted bribes to protect fraudulent call centers while laundering millions of dollars. German Chancellor Friedrich Merz is refusing to step down after a center-right Christian Democratic Union suffered a major defeat to a far-right party in a weekend regional election. The AfD, or Alternative for Germany party, won 43.8% of the vote in the East German state of Saxony-Anhalt. It was the strongest showing by a far-right party in a German election since the Nazis. Germany's mainstream parties have pledged not to enter into a governing coalition with the AfD. Rights groups warn the party's rise has stoked fear in immigrant communities. This is Undra Dressler, director of the State Network of Migrant Organizations.
17: For years, people with a migration background in Saxony-Anhalt have experienced discrimination and racism on a daily basis. They face structural disadvantages in accessing work, education, healthcare, and also dealing with government agencies. And all of this is our reality. This isn't anything new for us. The question is, how will this develop further?
12: The United Nations General Assembly approved a resolution encouraging members to adopt maps that more accurately portray the size of continents. The resolution to switch to an equal Earth projection was proposed by Togo, which notes that the more commonly used Mercator projection distorts northern landmasses to appear much larger than they really are, with Greenland and Africa appearing roughly the same size, even though Africa is 14 times larger. This is Togo's Foreign Minister, Robert Dussey.
18: This adoption comes as the historic moment for Africa and for the world. It affirms the need for a more accurate, more balanced, and more geographically faithful representation of our planet.
12: The vote to switch to more accurate maps was 164-1. The United States, the sole objector. The Trump administration dismissed the vote as a radical ideological project, unquote. The Trump administration's deleted critical references to a Confederate memorial that previously stood at Arlington National Cemetery. The bronze Confederate memorial depicts an enslaved woman carrying an infant child of a white officer, as well as an enslaved man following his owner to war. The memorial came down in 2023 under a congressional mandate requiring military property to be cleared of names and imagery honoring the Confederacy and its leaders. The marker in the cemetery has been replaced by a new sign that omits wording critical of slavery and the Confederacy. According to a new marker in Arlington National Cemetery at the memorial's former site, the statue is set to be redisplayed next year. The Trump administration's renewed its appeal to the Supreme Court to allow new restrictions on mail ballots ahead of November's midterm elections. The request followed a U.S. district judge's decision to extend an order barring the Postal Service from carrying out President Trump's executive order ahead of Election Day. This comes as states have already begun mailing ballots. Sophia Lynn Lakin, the director of the ACLU's Voting Rights Project, said in a statement, quote, "This administration is racing to the Supreme Court to demand the right to enforce a rule that has no purpose other than to create chaos, undermine election integrity, and rob eligible voters of their essential right to make their voices heard in our democracy," she said. A newly released records from the aftermath of the September 11th attacks on the World Trade Center show New York City health officials were still detecting asbestos up to a half a mile from the site 10 months later, despite official assurances after 9/11 that the air near the collapsed towers was safe. Over 170,000 pages of air quality reports, contamination data, and internal city correspondence sat in boxes in a city office for more than 20 years, and city officials say they were only found last year. Mayor Zoran Mamdani has ordered the material posted to a public online portal. This comes as former New York Mayor Rudy Giuliani and former New York Governor George Pataki said Mayor Mamdani should skip the upcoming 9/11 memorial commemorating its 25th anniversary. Giuliani went on an Islamophobic tirade on Newsmax, claiming Mamdani is a supporter of a supposed Muslim plot aimed at, quote, taking over certain parts of America and certain parts of Europe, unquote. And those are some of the headlines. This is Democracy Now!, democracynow.org, the War and Peace Report. 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On YouTube. 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Welcome to Democracy Now!, democracynow.org, the War and Peace Report. I'm Amy Goodman. The governments of Canada, France, and the United Kingdom said Tuesday they will ban goods and some services from illegal Israeli settlements in the occupied West Bank. They joined several other U.S. allies, including Belgium, Ireland, the Netherlands, Norway, and Spain, which already have taken steps to ban imports from settlements. UK Foreign Secretary Ed Miliband announced the sanctions in a speech to the House of Commons Tuesday, where he accused Israel of carrying out ethnic cleansing in the occupied West Bank.
19: Ethnic cleansing is defined by the UN as a purposeful policy designed by one ethnic or religious group to remove by violent and terror-inspiring means the civilian population of another ethnic or religious group from certain geographic areas. The British government agrees that there is ethnic cleansing of Palestinians in areas of the West Bank perpetrated by settler terrorists. And all too often, the Israeli government has turned a blind eye to this.
12: Miliband also tightened restrictions on UK arms exports to Israel. However, the limited embargo does not exclude the transfer of F-35 fighter jet parts. Israel responded by closing the British consulate in East Jerusalem. Far-right Minister Bezalel Smotrich declared the Oslo Accords null and void, demanding the expulsion of the British ambassador. Meanwhile, Bloomberg reports British diplomats privately told the U.S. the sanctions are largely symbolic and will have no material impact on the U.K.'s wider relationship with Israel on trade or security. Israeli Prime Minister Benjamin Netanyahu has promised to sue the newspaper Haaretz after it reported he failed to heed a warning that Hamas was planning a major operation ahead of the October 7, 2023 attacks. Haaretz said in response that it stands by its reporting. On Tuesday, the paper published excerpts of a forthcoming book by its reporters that found that UAE President Mohammed bin Zayed warned Netanyahu a week and a half before the attacks and that the Israeli leader failed to inform his security chiefs. On Tuesday, opposition politicians accused Netanyahu of evading responsibility for security lapses and called him unfit to serve. U.S. forces bombed 5 Iranian tankers Tuesday, including one near Iran's main oil export terminal, Karg Island. Iran retaliated by firing missiles at a U.S. base in Jordan. Jordanian forces say they intercepted nearly all of them. Iran's Revolutionary Guard also claimed retaliatory strikes on U.S. and commercial ships in the Strait of Hormuz, which normally carries a fifth of the world's oil and gas. U.S. Central Command denied Iran's claims it struck 2 Navy destroyers. The Strait of Hormuz has been effectively closed since the U.S. war on Iran began in late February. On Tuesday, Brent crude oil futures topped $100 a barrel, the highest fuel prices since the U.S.-Iran ceasefire collapsed in July. In Missouri, a pair of court rulings has thrown planning for November's midterm elections into chaos. On Tuesday, the U.S. Supreme Court refused to allow Republicans to use a Trump-backed map gerrymandered to target Democratic Congressmember Emanuel Cleaver's Kansas City seat. The ruling left in place a Missouri Supreme Court ruling that sends the new map to a public referendum. Hours later, U.S. District Judge Stephen Clark, a Trump appointee, ordered Missouri to use the gerrymandered map anyway, ruling switching maps after the August primary would lead to voter confusion. Judge Clark's order has been appealed to the 8th U.S. Circuit Court of Appeals. The Postal Service's Inspector General says it'll review a whistleblower's warning that the Trump administration's new mail-in voting rule could result in thousands of legal ballots being discarded. The new rule would require states to hand over lists of mail ballot recipients and use approved envelopes with unique barcodes, allowing the agency to refuse ballots that don't follow those standards. This comes as a federal judge has extended a block on the rule. The Trump administration's asked the Supreme Court to allow it to enforce the rule before the midterm elections. A federal appeals court has blocked the IRS from sharing taxpayer data with ICE. ICE had demanded the last known addresses of 1.28 million people, it says, are in the U.S. unlawfully. The 3-judge panel for the U.S. Circuit Court of Appeals in Washington, D.C. found ICE's request violated laws passed after the Watergate scandal when the Nixon administration weaponized tax files against its enemies. The IRS and ICE had set up a mechanism that allowed immigration officials to submit lists to tax authorities to check against their records. Judge Cornelia Pillard wrote, quote, "The IRS is now on notice twice over regarding the legal inadequacies of its summer 2025 disclosures. The government and its personnel face steep civil and criminal consequences for willful disclosure of information," unquote. UN experts warn a sharp rise in wildfires and heat waves intensified by the climate crisis is undercutting air quality worldwide. A new report finds areas which had slashed pollution from vehicles and industry now face fresh risks from wildfire smoke, while higher temperatures brought by severe heat waves are driving up ground-level ozone. This is Lorenzo Labrador, a scientific officer of the World Meteorological Organization, which issued the report.
20: Wildfires have the potential to undermine progress made brought about by air quality measures in many countries, because no matter how clean your city or your region is, because of reduced emissions due to whatever measures you put in place, if you have a lot of pollution brought about by wildfires, that has the potential to negatively impact air quality in those regions as well. So yes.
12: A federal appeals court has ruled the U.S. Constitution does not guarantee the right to clean drinking water, rejecting a lawsuit by residents of Jackson, Mississippi, who say their city knowingly allowed them to drink tap water contaminated with lead. On Friday, a full panel of judges in the 5th Circuit Court of Appeals ruled 10-5 to uphold the lower court's dismissal of the case, which argued city officials violated residents' constitutional right to bodily integrity under the 14th Amendment's Due Process Clause. The Trump administration is looking to obtain greater access to Venezuela's minerals, including gold. That's according to Reuters, which reports the move would open up Venezuela's mining sector to U.S. investment, giving U.S. companies access to crucial minerals. President Trump has already taken steps to control Venezuela's vast oil wealth, announcing the U.S. will take majority control of more than 65 billion barrels of Venezuelan oil reserves. The deal has been widely condemned after the abduction of former President Nicolas Maduro and First Lady Cilia Flores in January. President Trump has proposed renaming the state of New Mexico New America in a series of memes he shared on social media over Labor Day weekend. Any such move would violate New Mexico's state constitution. In response, New Mexico Governor Michelle Lujan Grisham wrote, quote, New Mexico's name isn't up for debate. It's been hours since before the United States existed, end quote. In August, President Trump issued an executive order renaming Lake Ontario Lake America. Google Maps and Apple Maps quickly complied, switching the lake's name for U.S. users of their popular app. But after MapQuest refused to comply with the name change, it saw its app surge in popularity to become the number one download in Apple's App Store. President Trump gave his executive assistant, Natalie Harp, and two other young female White House aides $45,000 each. According to financial disclosures, the payments are described as, quote, cash gift for holidays, unquote, and amount to a third of the aide's $150,000 annual salary. Walt Nauta, the director of Oval Office Operations, also reported a $20,000 gift from the president. The Trump administration's published a new study purporting to show links between support for transgender rights, left-wing authoritarianism, and political violence. The report claims without evidence the killing of the right-wing activist Charlie Kirk was connected to so-called gender ideology. The unfinished report was commissioned by the Department of Health and Human Services and conducted by researchers with Rutgers University, the Manhattan Institute, and the Network Contagion Research Institute think tank. It has neither been peer-reviewed or accepted for publication in an academic journal. In response, the Global Project Against Hate and Extremism said, quote, this study is not a neutral scientific inquiry. Instead, it attempts to reframe a healthcare consensus as a security and radicalization concern, furthering the administration's aims of dehumanizing and abusing the transgender community, unquote. A researcher at the artificial intelligence firm Anthropic publicly resigned Tuesday, warning the race to produce frontier AI models could lead to self-improving, superintelligent machines that pose an existential threat to humans. Jacob Coxon specialized in training new AI models on vast amounts of data. In a social media post explaining his resignation, he wrote, quote, the people building AI earnestly believe it could kill us all by the end of the decade. This is not a marketing stunt. If anything, many executives and senior researchers will couch their phrasing in the press to sound sensible. But I hear the same people express fear privately. No other human activity poses this level of danger, he said. His warning comes just days after OpenAI released its most capable model yet, GPT-6 Astra, which prompted NVIDIA CEO Jensen Huang to proclaim, AGI has arrived, referring to artificial general intelligence. Meanwhile, the Pentagon's asked OpenAI to provide it with a special version of its artificial intelligence technology designed to refuse commands as infrequently as possible. That's according to The Intercept, which reports a large language model that would aid in the process of spying on, targeting, and killing people would require a substantial relaxation of existing safeguards. In Albania, police blocked protesters from reaching the parliament Tuesday as demonstrations against the development of a luxury resort linked to U.S. President Donald Trump's son-in-law Jared Kushner and his daughter Ivanka Trump turned violent. In the capital, Tirana, protesters pelted officers in riot gear with eggs and tomatoes. Albania's prime minister supports Kushner's development project, despite critics claiming it would cause massive environmental damage. This is a protester at Tuesday's demonstration.
0: They were very violent, but they don't understand that their violence is keeping us more pumped and will bring here more people. They think by arresting us, by illegally keeping us in prison, they think that they can scare us, but it's kind of the opposite. Like, we are not scared. Everyone is seeing the regime here, how it is operating. So, yeah, we are not scared anymore. So we'll keep going.
12: And those are some of the headlines. This is Democracy Now!, democracynow.org, The War and Peace Report. I'm Amy Goodman.
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12: This is Democracy Now!, democracynow.org, The War and Peace Report. I'm Amy Goodman with Anjali Kamat.
2: New York City Mayor Zohran Mamdani, the city's first Muslim mayor, will be attending the 9/11 commemoration ceremony this week, along with the families of victims. Former New York City Mayor Rudy Giuliani and former New York Governor George Pataki have led critics who say Mayor Mamdani should skip the ceremony. Speaking on Newsmax, Giuliani criticized Mayor Mamdani for giving a symbolic pen to his chief legal counsel, Ramzi Qasim, during the signing of an executive order establishing September 11th as an official citywide day of remembrance and service. Ramzi Qasim previously represented several detainees at Guantanamo Bay. Giuliani then went on an Islamophobic tirade against Mayor Mamdani.
1: Too many Americans fall for that Islamic propaganda, which is the reason they're taking over certain parts of America and certain parts of Europe. They have every desire to take us over. This is not, they want to be just another religion. They want to dominate us. Mm. That's what they're taught from the day they begin their extremist religious education. Mamdani is a clear supporter of that.
2: A circulating online petition that expresses concern regarding Mamdani's attendance at the ceremony has reached 100,000 signatures. This was Mayor Mamdani's response to Giuliani's remarks.
3: What I want this week to be a focus on is on the families whose loved ones were stolen from them 25 years ago in the horrific act of terror of September 11th, and a focus also on the first responders who gave everything they could to this city and to the people who came together to try and help their fellow New Yorkers.
12: For more on Islamophobia after 9/11 and its impacts on communities here in the United States, we're joined by two guests. Razina Ali is an award-winning journalist, a New York Times contributing writer, author of the new book Seasons of Fury, Four Families and the Rise of Islamophobia in America. She's reported on the global war on terror from Egypt, Afghanistan, Iraq, and Syria. And Fahad Ahmed is the executive director of DRUM. That's DESI's Rising Up and Moving, a grassroots group for South Asian and Indo-Caribbean immigrant workers and families in New York City. He also runs DRUM Beats, one of the first organizations to endorse Zohran Mamdani during his run for mayor. We welcome you both to Democracy Now! Let's begin with Razina. You spent years writing this book. This is a sacred week here in New York, this 25th anniversary of 9/11. Talk about what happened after 9/11, the rise of hate against people of the Islamic faith.
4: There were so many responses to 9/11. One was obviously fear and grief and shock, but another was rage. And so much of that rage was towards Muslims and those who looked like Muslims. Around the country, we obviously saw a lot of hate crimes, violent killings of actually brown people who were not Muslims, but they were actually Sikhs. There were also in Bridgeview, outside of Chicago, a mass group of about 300 people who marched towards a mosque shouting death to Arabs. And I think what's particularly fascinating, too, is what the government did, which was in the weeks after, in the days and weeks after, they started arresting people. They started arresting Muslim and brown men and boys from streets, from their homes, from their workplaces.
2: I want to bring Fahad Ahmed into the conversation. Fahad, executive director of DRUM, DC's Rising Up and Moving. You've been a grassroots organizer with DRUM for over 25 years. Take us back to that immediate aftermath and that panic and fear that Razina talked about. What was it like organizing, and what were people worried about, and what was going on?
5: Within a day or two after 9/11, we had printed a flyer and set up a hotline. And said, if you're facing hate crimes, if you're facing discrimination, if you're facing targeting, please reach out to us. And the calls that we started getting were largely related to people experiencing targeting by law enforcement. I remember one call being a children calling us and saying, my father left for work 4 days ago and he hasn't come home. Women calling and saying they police burst down my door and they grabbed my brother and my husband and I don't know where they are. Workers called and said a black van pulled up and grabbed my coworker and another guy off the street and just drove off with them. And so in New York City and in New Jersey and across the country, but particularly in New York, New Jersey, we saw these massive roundups of mostly Muslim men, or people that were perceived to be Muslim. And this included citizens, green card holders, and undocumented people. In the beginning, it was just mass roundups. And then they held them, and then they tried to figure out what is the reason that we're holding them. And sometimes they would dig up, false charge, like they would make up some charges. But most of the time, they would be able to use immigrant status. And this was happening there was at least 1,200 men that were picked up this way.
12: I want to talk about one person. I want to talk about Mohammed Salman Hamdani, a New York City police cadet trained as an EMT who was headed to work at Rockefeller University with his Quran, then raced to Ground Zero. We only learn this later, attempting to save whatever lives he could at the Twin Towers, September 11, 2001. Democracy Now! Spoke to his parents on the eve of the second anniversary of his death in 2003, as they joined hundreds in a quiet procession to Ground Zero. His mother, Talat Hamdani, remembered searching for him for days.
6: Reality started to hit us at that moment. Something did happen to him. And the third day, we went down to the center that they had made for the families to come and write their, give their names of their loved ones. Armory it was. Yes, it was the armory. We went down there and we registered his name and we gave our swab samples for the DNA. We made a flyer searching for him. We put down his name as Sal Hamdani. My brother did not put down his name, the first name Muhammad, for certain reasons. And we searched for him. Nobody had seen him.
12: So while they searched for weeks through all hospitals, giving their own DNA samples, Salman's parents, they then went to Mecca to pray. As they were there, the New York Post portrayed Salman as a possible terrorist. The Post article was headlined Missing or Hiding, Mystery of NYPD Cadet from Pakistan.
6: You know, this is what the newspaper, the Post printed a very horrible heading, you know, Missing or Hiding. And amongst the news, that the way they presented it, it had, you know, insinuations that he was seen near the, at 11 a.m. he was seen near the Midtown Tunnel. And is he really hiding? Most probably, is he really missing? He's not missing, but he's hiding, and he could be one of the terrorists.
12: Talat Hamdani's mother, told me how difficult it felt to be Muslim in the United States at the time.
6: We have nieces and nephews in second and third grade. They were that time. They were in second grade. And believe me, they changed their names. You know, some Armin became Amy and one became Mickey and the other one became Mikey. And the fourth one became Adam. And we asked them, why you changed their names? Then they said, you know, because we don't want to be called terrorists in the school. We are Muslims. So it came at that moment, you know, like a year and a half ago, like Islam and terrorism were synonymous terms. And that is where I find myself defending myself, my faith, my people, my community, my fellow Americans who are Muslims. It's Islam and terrorism are not synonymous.
12: Talat Hamdani, the mother of Salman, Hamdani. In fact, when she was looking for him in hospitals, she said his name was Sal because she already knew there would be discrimination. The mayor would later apologize. The police commissioner would later apologize. He's named in the USA Patriot Act. And the president, President Bush, would praise Salman for the hero that he was. How typical was this?
5: It was quite common. You know, a lot of the people that we were encountering in detention centers were people that were just picked out by other people who said that they look suspicious. And there was just a overall framework of anybody that looks Muslim is likely complicit, and let's just round them up and figure things out. And maybe just to give an example of to the extent, we heard about Talat searching for Salman. We found a Salman Hamdani in the detention center, and it turned out to be a 53-year-old man. And, you know, there was just tons of these stories of particular neighborhoods, and in particular New York City, Midwood and Bay Ridge, that there was just large numbers of men that just disappeared. And it was really disappearance because, as I mentioned, people would go to work and not come home. And so the campaign that we launched was Stop the Disappearances campaign. And, you know, these people were held incommunicado without access to lawyers, without being able to contact their families, some for 6 months, some for 9 months. And there was almost like whatever basic constitutional rights exist do not apply in this situation.
2: Rosina, I want to go back to you. I know we've been talking about this post 9/11 dragnet and how many Muslim men were kind of caught in this. You've got the 1,200 men who were disappeared, but then you also had the special registration. So talk about that and how many people were affected, and also how the Bush administration kind of used its immigration arm to deal with what they called preventing terrorism.
4: So, we know one of the things that we have learned over the years is that one of the failures of 9/11, one of the reasons it happened, was because of an intelligence failure, not an immigration failure. Except the Bush administration kept using immigration as a tool to clamp down on what they thought were terrorist threats. What happened after the mass arrests of the 1,200 people was that the Bush administration thought that they should do something a bit more systematic and something perhaps a bit more orderly. And they created what is called the National Security Exit Entry Registration System, NSEERS, which was basically a registry for men and boys of, you know, at least 15 years of age, from about 24 Muslim-majority countries. They had to register with the government. The result of that was that about 80,000 people registered. Thousands of them were deported, and not a single one was found to have ties with terrorism. And there has been no apology about that. And it's interesting because I actually, years later, I interviewed a few former officials asking about the NSEERS system. And I found two responses. One main response was a lot of them didn't remember that the Bush administration had instituted this. It wrecked so many lives, but officials just have forgotten. But the other response I usually get is, we did what we had to do, and it was necessary. Civil rights may have been violated, but we did what was necessary. The problem is, I don't think it was necessary. My reporting has found that actually we didn't find terrorists this way at all.
2: Rosina, you write about the long shadow of post 9/11 use of terrorism prosecutions and the material support laws. And you write, one of the families you write about is the family of Mateen Siraj. And he was a young Pakistani immigrant. In 2007, Siraj, then just 24, was sentenced to 30 years in prison for plotting to bomb the Herald Square subway station in New York City. Attorneys for Siraj said he was set up by a police informant who pushed the idea of bombing. Democracy Now! Spoke to his attorney, Martin Stolar, soon after the sentencing. If we could just go to that clip. Siraj, while they get that clip ready.
4: So Mateen Siraj was living in New York City. He was living in Queens and working in Brooklyn at his uncle's Islamic bookstore. And this was during the time of, obviously, the Iraq War. There was a lot of conversation about foreign policy and what the U.S. was doing. Mateen was very vocally critical. And he was visited one day by a man who turned out to be an undercover NYPD informant who befriended him over months and goaded him towards a plot to blow up Herald Square. Now, it is worth remembering and recognizing that there was actually no details of the plot. There were no weapons. There was no date or time set for the plot. And perhaps most critically, Mateen actually tried to back out of this plan multiple times. And yet he was still arrested by the NYPD, convicted, and eventually sentenced to 30 years in prison.
7: We have that clip ready. This is his lawyer, Martin Stolar, speaking to Amy Goodman back in 2007.
8: This young man becomes the symbol of terrorism in the United States. In essence, what we have is the New York City Police Department creating a crime so they could solve the crime and claim a victory in the war on terror. That is not the way to investigate terrorism, as far as I'm concerned.
9: Is he recorded on tape saying, I don't want to do this, I'm going to talk to
8: my
9: daddy?
8: Oh, yes, he's recorded on videotape saying, I'd better not do this. I have to check with my parents to see if I really want to go forward with this.
7: Oh, my. So he says he has to check with his parents, and the attorney for the case, and you as well, talk about the use of informants. So how prevalent was the use of informants at this time, and what did this do to the sort of, you know, community of Muslims in the U.S. who could be, you know, who were dealing with infiltration, being surveilled? Can you talk about how all of that was related to the prosecutions?
4: So what's fascinating to me is the difference between the pre-9/11 era and the post-9/11 era. Before 9/11, law enforcement really did not have good or close relationships with the Muslim community, nor did they have a lot of knowledge about Islam or the Arab world. After 9/11, they were in desperate need of any ties to Muslims. And so they started recruiting informants. And they could recruit informants by paying them or by bribing them and saying, we're going to speed up your immigration status or application. Or they would use a stick approach and say, if you don't help us, we might make things more difficult for you. Eventually, the FBI amassed a base of about 15,000 informants, which is absolutely wild. But what's so critical is that Muslims became scared of going to the mosque, of going to bookstores, of going to cafes, because these undercover informants were everywhere. They were infiltrating practically every restaurant and cafes, certainly in the tri-state area, but also around the country. You know, we have used informants in the past. The FBI certainly has. But in those cases, usually an informant has a tie to a mafia member or a gang member. After 9/11, the only tie that informants had to another Muslim was that they were Muslim.
7: Fahad, you've worked with Mateen Siraj's family. What was the impact of his arrest and his being sentenced to 30 years in prison on the community? And, I mean, 25 years after 9/11, what's changed for the communities you're working with, working class, South Asian and Muslim communities?
5: Yeah. We've worked with the Siraj family for more than 20 years. And first and foremost, this has absolutely devastated the family. Every day that Mateen has spent in prison, his mother and his family have been in prison with him every single day. The family, it becomes hard to find work. Your own family becomes afraid. Do I stay in contact with them or do I not? If I support them, will I get targeted? And that same dynamic plays out in the community. People that were your neighbors now are like, I'm not sure, who should I talk to this family? Who should I talk to? And what we saw was the complete devastation of the social fabric in Muslim communities for many, many years, for almost two decades, to where people were afraid to have political conversations. And, you know, if you know anything about Muslim communities and masjids, like, that's pretty much all people do, is you do the ritual, like religious things, and then you sit around and talk about what's happening back home, what's happening here, what do we think about the war, what do we think about this? And there were large number of places where people said no political conversations allowed. You know, there was like Muslim student associations that started putting up signs, political conversations here are not allowed. And all of this was happening at a time that several Muslim countries were being targeted by U.S. wars, while civil rights of Muslim communities were being violated. And so our communities were in this difficult situation that at the very moment where people needed to defend themselves, there was a high level of uncertainty on can and should we talk or should we not talk? Should we engage in political activism or should we not?
12: And this, of course, all didn't begin 9/11. Rosina, you write about Avdin Jabara, co-founder of the Arab American Anti-Discrimination Committee and longtime leader of the National Lawyers Guild. In the 1970s, he exposed the Nixon administration's surveillance program against Arab Americans and forced the NSA to admit it had been spying on him, Avdin, since 1967. We spoke to him in 2013 about his groundbreaking case.
0: I had been very, very active in Palestinian support work. And one day I read in Newsweek magazine in the Periscope section that 26 Arabs in the United States had been targeted for surveillance and electronic surveillance. So I thought, surely some of those had been clients of mine or had talked to me on the phone about issues and so forth. And that's when I brought the lawsuit. I was surprised after all the revelations about the

0: presidents of the ADC for the West Coast chapter. And in 1985, there was a bomb in that office that killed him, unfortunately. And his murder was never solved. Although at the time, the FBI did suspect the Jewish Defense League, and there was actually a lot of conversation about the rise of terrorism in the U.S. against Arab Americans coming emanating from the JDL. Unfortunately, what has happened in these intervening years since then is that terrorism has become more and more aligned with Islam, and we forget that terrorists can be from any group or any ethnicity or any religion. But really, what this long history shows us, that how we think about terrorism and Arabs and Muslims has been a problem much longer than 9/11.
1: And where do you see, I mean, your book is called Seasons of Fury, and you trace the kind of changing Islamophobia, both through the institutions and practices and bigotry of people, but also different administrations. Where are we today, 25 years later? I mean, this is also a time of the rise of so many Muslim politicians, outspoken Muslim politicians, including our own mayor, Mayor Mamdani, who is once again facing Islamophobic attacks.
0: I would say we're probably at a really worse place than we have ever been. Because it is so accepted and policymakers are peddling anti-Muslim rhetoric. But just even take the example of Giuliani. It's funny to me that he apologized to Talat Hamdani because years later, he's essentially doing the same thing over again towards Mayor Mamdani by saying Muslims cannot be victims of 9/11. Right? Muslims can only be the perpetrators. And this is a narrative that has been repeated over and over again, and certainly around election season.
2: And to be clear, this is about Giuliani and former Governor Pataki saying that Mamdani, the mayor of New York, should not be allowed at the ceremonies for the 25th anniversary of the 9/11 attacks.
0: Exactly. Correct. Yes. And one wonders how much longer do Muslims have to apologize for 9/11?
1: And Fahad, as you look back on these 25 years and, you know, your organization, Drumbeats, was one of the first to endorse Orhan Mamdani, you know, how do you see the community having changed? I mean, from that time of fear and putting their heads down to now having a political voice?
3: Yeah, I think there's divergent consequences. On one hand, we are seeing a resurgence of Islamophobia at levels that is unprecedented. And at the same time, it's not as effective as it used to be. And I think part of what we see, you know, the emergence of Mayor Mamdani and similar politicians, a lot of it is because of a lot of the organizing efforts that built the foundations in the aftermath of 9/11, that built the communities, and also just the humiliation and the resentment that the communities had for being targeted for so long, that part of the ways of, like, being able to resist back is like, all right, we've been through it enough. We're going to organize ourselves, and we're going to support people that are going to be much more aligned with the experiences and the perspectives of our communities. And so part of what we're seeing in the rise of more Muslim politicians, and you know, I unsubscribe to identity politics in terms of just identity is enough, but there is a confidence around, like, I'm not going to hide it anymore. And I think that deeply resonates with our communities who felt for two decades that they had to hide it. And I think now we're sort of seeing the response to that.
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3: The following program is a seerah by Abdul Nasir Jangda.
4: Bismillah walhamdulillah wa salatu wa salamu ala rasulillah wa ala alihi wa sahbihi ajma'in. So inshallah, continuing with our series on the life of the Prophet sallallahu alaihi wasallam. In the last few sessions, we've been talking about the early converts to Islam. The first few people who accepted Islam and joined the ranks of the believers and stood by the side of the Prophet sallallahu alaihi wasallam in this first phase of prophethood, which was simply a nubuwwah, just the embracing of prophethood. We talked about a few different individuals. Of course, we at length discussed Khadija bint Khuwaylid radiallahu anha, the mother of the believers, the wife of the Prophet sallallahu alaihi wasallam. We also talked about Ali bin Abi Talib radiallahu anhu, who was the cousin of the Prophet sallallahu alaihi wasallam, a lot younger than him, of course, at least 30 years younger than him, but he was in the care of the Prophet sallallahu alaihi wasallam. We thirdly also talked about Zayd ibn Haritha, who was a slave who was in the possession of the Prophet ﷺ, but freed by the Prophet ﷺ and actually adopted, taken as a son. And the Prophet ﷺ basically raised him as one of his own. The fourth person that we talked about accepting Islam, and we started discussing him last time, was Abu Bakr radiallahu anhu. Of course, Abu Bakr as-Siddiq radiallahu anhu. And that's pretty much what we talked about last time, was the sadaqah of Abu Bakr radiallahu anhu. The truthfulness, the honesty, the friendship of Abu Bakr radiallahu anhu, and his ability, the tasdiq, his ability to be able to identify and recognize the truth. And so we talked at length about that, about how the Prophet ﷺ oftentimes would fondly remember and recall and even remind others that I called all of you to Islam. And all of you said you lie. All of you initially rejected me or hesitated at some level, except for Abu Bakr radiallahu anhu. He at once immediately accepted, embraced the faith, and never doubted me for even a second. Continuing on with the story of Abu Bakr radiallahu anhu, I want to kind of divert just a little bit. It is still in relation to Abu Bakr radiallahu anhu, and today's session will pretty much still be talking about him primarily, because there's a couple of very profound things which occurred initially, immediately after he accepted Islam, that are very important for us to cover here. But a couple of things that I wanted to talk about was some of the very early people who accepted Islam were a very interesting mix of different individuals. There's a hadith that Imam Ahmad ibn Hanbal rahimahullah in his Musnad and Ibn Majah rahimahullah in his Sunan narrate from Abdullah bin Mas'ud radiallahu anhu that he says, أَوَّلُ مَنْ أَظْهَرَ الْإِسْلَامَ سَبْعَةٌ, that the first people to make their Islam publicly known were seven individuals. Rasulullah sallallahu alayhi wa sallam, of course, the messenger of God, peace and blessings be upon him. وَأَبُو بَكْرٍ, and Abu Bakr radiallahu anhu. Number three was Ammar ibn Yasir radiallahu anhu. وَأُمُّهُ Sumayya, his mother Sumayya, who was a woman. Suhaib, who was a foreigner, he was Roman by origin. Bilal radiallahu anhu, who was a slave, he was an Abyssinian slave. Wal Miqdad, and finally the seventh one was Al Miqdad radiallahu anhu. He then goes on to say, Abdullah bin Mas'ud explains, فَأَمَّا رَسُولُ اللَّهِ صَلَى اللَّهُ عَلَيْهِ وَسَلَمْ فَمَنَعَهُ اللَّهُ بِعَمِّهِ. As far as the Prophet ﷺ was concerned, Allah defended him by means of his uncle. Abu Talib was the defense of the Prophet ﷺ, and Allah protected him by means of Abu Talib. وَأَمَّا أَبُو بَكْرٍ فَمَنَعَهُ اللَّهُ بِقَوْمِهِ. As far as Abu Bakr radiallahu anhu was concerned, then Allah protected him by means of his people, Banu Tamim. They protected Abu Bakr radiallahu anhu. وَأَمَّا سَائِرُهُمْ فَأَخَذَهُمُ الْمُشْرِكُونَ فَأَلْبَسُوهُمْ أَدْرَعَ الْحَدِيدِ وَصَهَرُوهُمْ فِي الشَّمْسِ. But as for the rest of them, then they were at the mercy of the mushrikun. That they grabbed them, they snatched them up, they would dress them in armor made of iron, and they would throw them out in the sun and make them roast out in the heat of the desert. We're talking about 120, 130, up to 140 degrees that they would roast out there in the sun. فَمَا مِنْهُمْ مِنْ أَحَدٍ إِلَّا وَقَدَ إلا وقد واتاهم على ما أرادوا إلا بلالا فإنه هانت عليه نفسه في الله وهان على قومه فأخذوه فأعطوه الولدان. So he basically goes on to explain that all of them were eventually able to find some type of reprieve, respite from this torture, except for Bilal radiallahu anhu, that because he had no value to these people whatsoever, because he was a slave to them, he was just property, he was like an animal to them, وَلَعِيَذُ بِاللَّهِ, that they basically handed him over to the children even. فَجَعَلُوا 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أَحَدٌ, he would proclaim the oneness of Allah subhanahu wa ta'ala. So this kind of gives you an idea of the early scene in Mecca. At the same time, what's also very important is to understand that at this point in time, there were other people who were starting to grow closer and closer to Islam. Abu Bakr radiallahu anhu is very remarkable, and one of the most noteworthy things about Abu Bakr radiallahu anhu is that he was the direct means, he was the cause, he was the one who basically took this message in the first couple of days of his own Islam, he took this message to some very, very prominent, remarkable people who later on, not only did they accept Islam, but later on would become the front line and the leadership of this ummah. And they are some of the most remarkable people from the most remarkable generation. So the Sahaba radiallahu anhum are the most remarkable generation, and some of the most remarkable people of that remarkable generation were brought to Islam at the hands of Abu Bakr radiallahu anhum. He was the one that came and invited them and delivered the message of Islam to them and brought them to the Prophet ﷺ to take their shahada. It's mentioned in many different narrations that Abu Bakr radiallahu anhu, he was the direct means of delivering Islam to Az-Zubayr ibn al-Awwam radiallahu anhu, Uthman ibn Affan radiallahu anhu, Talha ibn Ubaidillah radiallahu anhu, Sa'd bin Abi Waqas radiallahu anhu, Abdurrahman bin Auf radiallahu anhu. And all of these were literally in the first couple of days, the first 2 days of Abu Bakr radiallahu anhu being Muslim. And it said that فَانْطَلَقُوا إِلَىٰ رَسُولِ اللَّهِ صَلَىٰ عَلَيْهِ وَسَلَّمَ, Abu Bakr radiallahu anhu gathered all these people, or either one by one, he sent them to the Prophet sallallahu alayhi wa sallam, وَمَعَاهُمْ أَبُو بَكْرٍ. The one particular narration that Ibn Ishaq mentions, Abu Bakr radiallahu anhu was going around talking to these people, kind of collecting these people together, and when he gathered them all together, they were all ready to accept Islam. He takes them personally with him to the Prophet sallallahu alayhi wa sallam, فَعَرَضَ عَلَيْهِمُ الْإِسْلَامُ وَقَرَى عَلَيْهِمُ الْقُرْآنُ وَأَنْبَأَهُمْ بِحَقِّ الْإِسْلَامِ فَآمَنُوا. And then the Prophet of Allah sallallahu alayhi wa sallam presented Islam to them, recited the book of Allah to them, and told them about the truth of the religion of Islam, and they all believed. وَكَانَ هَؤُلَاءِ النَّفَرَ الثَّمَانِيَ الَّذِينَ سَبَقُوا إِلَى الْإِسْلَامِ. And these were the first, this entire group that Abu Bakr radiallahu anhu took to the Prophet sallallahu alayhi wa sallam, they were 8 of the first people to accept Islam and to attest to the truth of the Prophethood of Muhammad sallallahu alayhi wa sallam and to believe in everything that he had brought. So this is something very remarkable about Abu Bakr radiallahu anhu. Another thing, I don't recall if I mentioned this or not. Either way, even if I had mentioned it, reiterating it really has no harm. Abu Bakr radiallahu anhu had many different qualities, many qualifications. There were many things that made him remarkable. Even before Islam, Abu Bakr radiallahu anhu was a leader of his people. Sayyidul Qawm, he was a leader of his people. He was a tajir, he was a businessman. And that was the most prestigious occupation. That's basically the equivalent of being a doctor in our communities. All right. And so he was very prestigious. He was very well to do financially. He was very well known. He was a leader of his people. One other thing that the life, people that have documented the life of Abu Bakr radiallahu anhu and other Sahaba, they also write that Abu Bakr radiallahu anhu was known by his people to never engage in any type of social evils. Even though the social evils that were predominant at that time, and they were completely the norm and acceptable, in spite of that fact, there were some few select people that abstained. And Abu Bakr radiallahu anhu was one of those people. He was never seen publicly intoxicated by his people. He never would attend the gatherings where they would have, you know, dancing women who would sing and dance. And, you know, you can really imagine kind of like a nightclub type of scene, but ancient Arabian style. This was something that was very prominent at that time. You know, they would be consuming lots of food, drinking lots of alcohol, having all types of lewd, shameless activity and entertainment going on over there. And this was something that, you know, men would go and attend and indulge in. And there was nothing that was seen to be wrong with that at that time because of the evil nature of society at that time. In spite of that fact, Abu Bakr radiallahu anhu is noted for never having attended any one of these gatherings. He just wasn't wasn't somebody who engaged and indulged in these activities. And that was something that he was known for. That was something that he was known, that was known about him very publicly, very well. Another thing about Abu Bakr radiallahu anhu is that along with being very beloved, very respected, very honorable amongst his people, something else about him was that he had a very specific talent. The talent of Abu Bakr radiallahu anhu, that he was a genealogist. Now, what that basically means is that he was an expert of genealogy. He was an expert of the family trees and the family lineages. He was an expert. Now, in order to do that, you have to be, number one, very intelligent. Number two, you have to have a superb memory. And then number three, to actually be able to inquire and confirm some of these things, you also have to have good people skills. You have to be a man of the people. You have to be able to converse and talk to people and kind of find out and confirm some of their personal family histories. And so Abu Bakr radiallahu anhu possessed these qualities, and he was actually known as the foremost leading authority when it came to family lineages in Mecca. Literally anybody that Abu Bakr radiallahu anhu would see in Mecca, if he didn't already know them, he would say, "What's your name?" Say, "My name is this, Fulan." "Okay, what's your dad's name?" "So-and-so." "Okay, so you're Fulan ibn Fulan. You must be the grandson of so-and-so, and your uncle is this. So how's your uncle doing? How's your cousin doing? Say salam to your grandfather for me." Right? So that was Abu Bakr radiallahu anhu. He literally knew everyone. He knew everyone's family. He knew their lineages. And this was something very prestigious again at that time. I mean, this was what they prided themselves on. Their entire society was based off of this. And so Abu Bakr radiallahu anhu was a master of this. And what that did was, that gave Abu Bakr radiallahu anhu a very strategic advantage to know people, know where they were coming from. And it also gave him, he was the ultimate icebreaker. Abu Bakr radiallahu anhu was the ultimate icebreaker conversation starter. Because he always knew, if he didn't know you, then he knew your dad, or he knew your grandfather, or he knew your uncle or your cousin or somebody, and he could always start up a conversation. And that ended up being the means, no doubt, by means of which Abu Bakr radiallahu anhu was able to look in society. And he was able to see, okay, who are the people that would be malleable? Who are the people that would be favorable towards accepting Islam? And so Zubayr ibn al-Awwam, Talha ibn Ubaidillah, Sa'ad bin Abi Waqqas, Uthman ibn Affan, Abdurrahman bin Auf, right away he thought of these people. Because he knew their personal histories. And so immediately he went there and spoke to them. And of course found a favorable response. Later on, something we'll talk about is when the Prophet ﷺ actually started actively engaging in more da'wah, Abu Bakr radiallahu anhu would oftentimes accompany the Prophet ﷺ. And he would start up and spark up a conversation and lead into it and introduce the Prophet ﷺ. And a lot of times just make a connection. He goes, "You know, your great-great-grandfather was so-and-so. And do you know he was first cousins with his great-great-grandfather?" And then immediately a conversation started, a connection was made, and that's how the Prophet ﷺ would oftentimes find his in talking to people. So this was a very remarkable quality of Abu Bakr radiallahu anhu, and that was a means by means of which he was able to be very instrumental in bringing a lot of very prominent, amazing people to Islam. Now this leads to something else. This leads us to look at the ayat and the ahadith. Especially, there are very, very explicit narrations in regards to this. The Prophet of Allah sallallahu alaihi wasallam says, "Adallu alal khayri kafa'ilihi." Someone who guides or directs towards something that is good is as if he has done it himself. Meaning he gets the reward of it, of doing it. So when I'm not only going for salah, when I tell somebody else, hey, it's time for salah, and that person prays as well, I get the reward of that, but that person gets their reward and I get a duplicate reward of that person praying. مَنْ سَنَّ فِي الْإِسْلَامِ سُنَّةً حَسَنَةً فَلَهُ أَجْرُهَا وَأَجْرُ مَنْ عَمِلَ بِهَا. Whoever starts a good practice in Islam gets a reward of it, and he gets a reward of whoever will follow that good practice. So this is a form of صَدَقَ جَارِيَةً عِلْمٌ يُتَفَعْ بِهِ. Knowledge that continues to benefit. And because of that, the scholars say, Abu Bakr radiallahu anhu was the means of some of these eight remarkable people. At the very beginning, the front line of Islam, accepting Islam. Everything they did for the rest of their lives in the service of Islam, Abu Bakr radiallahu anhu received the reward of that. And then they obviously became the means for other people, who became the means for other people, who became the means for other people. And so the scholars say it is not difficult to imagine that the books of Abu Bakr radiallahu anhu are open and still recording deeds till today. Just imagine that. Imagine that. You know, even in our world, the world that we live in, there's the idea. There's the admirable idea of leaving a legacy. Leaving a legacy. And when oftentimes we talk about the legacy of the Sahaba, we talk about the name that they left behind, the reputation that they left behind. Today there are, you know, hundreds, thousands of Umars, of Uthmans, of Ali's, all over the world today. Named after who? After the Uthman, the Ali, after those people. And no doubt about it, that is a part of the legacy of the Sahaba. But we have to understand one thing about the Sahaba. The Sahaba were sincerity personified. The Sahaba, they were sincerity personified. For Sahaba radiallahu anhum, the biggest legacy that they could leave behind was that if nobody ever knew their name, nobody would have remembered who they were. This is a favor of Allah, and this is a favor of Allah, not so much upon them, but upon us. That we know who they are. So we actually have someone to look after, look up to model ourselves after. We know who the Aisha, Khadija, Abdurrahman bin Auf, Abu Bakr, Umar radiallahu anhum. We know who they are so that we have role models, practical, tangible role models. But their real sadaqa jariya, their real legacy was the fact that their book of deeds are open till today, still recording deeds. Think about that. For 1400 years, that book has just continued to record. Has continued to record. And as the ummah grows and as the ummah spreads, when we hear about a masjid here and a masjid there, when we continue to hear about Islam growing and expanding and Muslims going farther and farther and growing, that just means their book continues to grow bigger and thicker with more and more deeds. And so that's the Sahaba radiallahu anhu. That's their legacy. That's who they are. That's why we have such admiration and respect for them. That's why and how they're role models for us. And it's very important to understand that and realize that. So, continuing on now, from the early narrations, we also have a few other stories, and I will eventually will circle back to talking about Abu Bakr radiallahu anhu, but I will kind of divert just a little bit just to kind of work in some of the other narrations. There are other narrations which talk about some of these early people coming to Islam. And I want you to kind of understand there were still some of those miraculous things happening and people coming to Islam very miraculously and in very interesting ways and from different ways, some with explanation, some without explanation. Talha ibn Ubaidillah radiallahu anhu says that, and this is a narration that Imam al-Bayhaqi, he actually mentions that Talha ibn Ubaidillah, one of the people that Abu Bakr radiallahu anhu brought to the Prophet sallallahu alaihi wasallam, there's a little bit of a backstory that's very fascinating. He says that I went to the souq of Busra. This was a place, فَإِذَا رَاهِبٌ فِي صَوْمِعَتِهِ. There was a worshipper who was in his temple worshipping. يَقُولُ سَلُوا أَهْلَ الْمَوْسِمِ أَفِيهِمْ رَجُلٌ مِنْ أَهْلِ الْحَرَمِ. And he was basically inquiring from the people that all these people that have come to do business here, please ask if anyone here is from the Haram. They knew what the Haram was at that time. Mecca, the Kaaba. Is anyone here from the Kaaba, Ahlul Haram? So Talha radiallahu anhu presented himself, this is before his Islam, and he said, Na'am ana, yeah, I'm right here, I'm from Ahlul Haram. He said, Hal dhahra Ahmadun ba'du? He says, has Ahmad appeared? He said, man Ahmad? Who's this Ahmad you ask about? He said, Ibn Abdullah bin Abdul Muttalib. He's the son of Abdullah, the son of Abdul Muttalib. Remember, we talked about, and if you haven't been able to join us for those sessions, you can go and listen to the recordings. But we've talked about the names of the Prophet ﷺ and how not only was in some scriptures he referred to as Ahmad, even the Quran, when Isa alayhi salam, that's why he refers to him as Ahmad in Surah Al-Saff. But even the mother of the Prophet ﷺ is said to being fond of calling him Ahmad because she was shown in a dream to call him and address him as Ahmad. Anyways, so he said, هَذَا شَهْرُهُ الَّذِي يَخْرُجُ فِيهِ. This is the month in which he is supposed to become apparent to the people. وَهُوَ آخِرُ الْأَنْبِيَاءِ. He is the finality of all the prophets. مَخْرَجُهُ مِنَ الْحَرَمِ. He will appear at the haram. وَمُهَاجَرُهُ إِلَى نَخْلٍ وَحَرَّةٍ وَسِبَاخٍ. And he says that, and he will migrate to a place that has plenty of date palms, and he gave some other descriptions to it as well. But the gist of it basically is that he's describing the landscape of Medina, of Yathrib at that time. فَإِيَّاكَ أَن تُسْبَقْ إِلَيْهِ. So then this worshipper, this priest, tells Talha radiallahu anhu that you need to go and find him. You need to be one of the first people that goes and attaches onto him. قَالَ طَلْحَ طَلْحَ رَضِيَ اللَّهُ عَنْهُ says, فَوَقَعَ فِي قَلْبِي مَا قَالَ. 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Subhanallah. They said, yes, Muhammad ibn Abdullah al-Amin. They call him al-Amin, but then look what they say about him. Tanabba'a. Tanabba'a is the verb in the Arabic language that doesn't mean to be a prophet. It means to pretend to be a prophet. They say, look at the contradiction here. They say, Muhammad ibn Abdullah al-Amin. You know the trustworthy guy? Yeah, he pretends to be a prophet. Like they're contradicting themselves. They're contradicting, you know, like when somebody goes to the imam and they go, imam, you don't know what you're talking about, right? So it's kind of like either he does know what he's talking about or don't call him imam, right? Like you got to pick one or the other. It's a very common predicament. Imam Zia could probably give you a lot of stories, mashallah. So Muhammad ibn Abdullah al-Amin tanabba'a. He pretends to be a prophet. وَقَدْ اِتَّبَعَهُ ibn Abi Quhafata. 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He said, yes. 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He goes, you should go to him. You should go and meet him. You should follow him too. فَإِنَّهُ يَدْعُو إِلَى الْحَقِّ. Because he calls to the truth. فَأَخْبَرَهُ طَلْحَ بِمَا قَالَ الرَّاهِبِ. And then Talha said, well, I got some information for you. Wait till you hear what I got to tell you. And then he tells him the story about this worshipper. فَخَرَجَ أَبُو بَكَرْ بِطَلْحَ فَدَخَلَ بِهِ عَلَى رَسُولَ اللَّهِ صَلَّى اللَّهِ عَلَيْهِ وَسَلَّمَ فَأَسْلَمَ طَلْحَ. 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He used to be called the Lion of Quraysh, Nawfal bin Khuwaylid. So he was like a warrior. But at the same time, because of that, he was a little bit of a troublemaker because he knew he could get away with it. The intimidation factor. فَشَدَّهُمَا فِي حَبْلٍ وَاحِدٍ. So he took one rope and tied up both of them using one rope, like tied them to each other, like prisoners. وَلَمْ يَمْنَعْهُمَا بَنُو تَيْمٍ. And Banu Taym were basically not able to come to their rescue immediately. They weren't able to come and help them immediately, so they were left there tied for some time. فَلِذَلِكَ سُمِّيَ أَبُو بَكْرَ وَطَلْحَ الْقَرِينَيْنِ. And from that day on till the end of their life, Abu Bakr and Talha radiallahu anhu would be fondly remembered as Al-Qarinayn. They were called best buddies. Because they used to recall, you know, sometimes when you've kind of been through something tough with somebody early on, you kind of develop a bond with them for the rest of your life, like brothers in arms, right? So that's what Abu Bakr and Talha radiallahu anhu, their relationship was like. And they were called Al-Qarinayn. The Prophet of Allah sallallahu alayhi wa sallam, at that point in time, when he found out what was going on with Abu Bakr and Talha radiallahu anhu, he made dua, Allahumma kfina sharra ibn al-adawiyya. Oh Allah, you help us, free us from the evil of this man, Nawfal bin Khuwaylid. And then basically after that, Abu Bakr and Talha, may Allah be pleased with them, they were able to escape from his clutches by means of the dua of the Prophet sallallahu alayhi wasallam.
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0: when the dunya was the punishment for Adam alayhi salam. A quote from Imam Hassan al-Basri.
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5: The following program is a seerah by Abdul Nasir Jangda.
6: And so, as I was mentioning earlier, Abu Bakr radiallahu anhu was the direct cause of many of the people early on accepting Islam. There's another interesting narration which kind of gives a little bit more detail where it talks about Aisha radiallahu anha actually narrates this by what she had learned from the Prophet sallallahu alaihi wasallam and her own father Abu Bakr, that she says, "Kharaja Abu Bakr yuridu Rasulullah sallallahu alaihi wasallam." Abu Bakr radiallahu anhu, literally the day after prophethood, he goes out looking for the Prophet sallallahu alaihi wasallam, and he says, "And wakana lahu sadiqan fil jahiliyah." He was the Prophet sallallahu alaihi wasallam's best friend, and he met the Prophet sallallahu alaihi wasallam, and he said, "Ya Abu al-Qasim, فُقِدْتَ مِنْ مَجَالِسِ قَوْمِكَ. You were missing from the gatherings of your people today. وَتَهْمُوا بِالْعَيْبِ لِآبَائِهَا وَأُمَّهَاتِهَا. And they're saying that you are talking about some strange stuff and you're basically talking bad about their forefathers. فَقَالَ رَسُولُ اللَّهِ صَلَّى اللَّهِ عَلَيْهِ وَسَلَّمَ إِنِّي رَسُولُ اللَّهِ أَدْعُوكَ إِلَى اللَّهِ. I am the messenger of God and I call you to Allah. As soon as the Prophet ﷺ completed presenting his message, أَسْلَمْ أَبُو بَكْرِ. 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And so nobody was more pleased with the Islam of Abu Bakr than the Prophet صلى الله عليه وسلم. Abu Bakr radiallahu anhu goes out. And he finds Uthman bin Affan, Talha ibn Ubaidillah, Zubayr ibn al-Awam, Sa'ad bin Abi Waqqas. And they all become Muslim. Then he sets out the next day and he finds Uthman bin Mad'un. He finds Abu Ubaidah ibn al-Jarrah. Abu Ubaidah ibn al-Jarrah, who the Prophet ﷺ dubbed, he titled him as Aminu Hathihi al-Ummah, the most trustworthy man of this ummah. He, on the second day of being Muslim, Abu Bakr radiallahu anhu approaches Uthman bin Maz'un. He approaches Abu Ubaidah ibn al-Jarrah and the third one, Abdurrahman bin Auf, and also Abu Salama bin Abdul Asad, the famous Abu Salima, whose wife was Ummu Salama, who would later on, he would die, Abu Salama, and his wife, Ummu Salama, would become one of the Ummahat al-Mu'mineen, one of the wives of the Prophet ﷺ. Abu Salama accepted Islam on the second day of Abu Bakr radiallahu anhu, being Muslim by means of Abu Bakr. Wal Arqam bin Abil Arqam. And Arqam bin Abil Arqam. Who was Arqam bin Abil Arqam? He was?
7: He's a friend of Muhammad Maskar. And he hides in his house.
6: Absolutely. He was the founder of Darul Arqam. He was the founder of Darul Arqam. The first place of congregating, the first place of worshiping, the first safe haven, private kind of, you know, worshiping place that they had, the Muslims. It was his home, Darul Arqam. And who brought Darul Arqam to Islam? Abu Bakr radiallahu anhu on the second day of being Muslim. You want to talk about quality? Game recognized game. You see this? Abu Bakr radiallahu anhu, his quality? Look at the type of people he brings to Islam. فَأَسْلَمُوا, they all accepted Islam. Radiallahu anhu, may Allah be pleased with them. So this is the story of Abu Bakr radiallahu anhu. The story proceeds a little bit further, and this will lead into the final story that I'll share here about Abu Bakr radiallahu anhu. What I'd like to basically explain is the narrations mention that at this point in time, that some narrations say that there were, you know, 38 believers. Some of the narrations say that there were almost about 40 people altogether. And there's a list of who some of these people were. Aside from the people that we've already talked about, some of the others were Abu Salama, of course we talked about him, Abdullah bin Abdul Asad, Al-Arqam bin Abil Arqam, who we just spoke about, Uthman bin Mas'un, who we spoke about, his two brothers, Qudama and Abdullah, also were some of the early believers, Ubaidah ibn al-Hadith, Asma and Aisha, the two daughters of Abu Bakr radiallahu anhu, they also were some of the early believers. Khabbab bin al-Arat, who was a slave that underwent a lot of torture, was one of the early believers. Umayr bin Abi Waqas, the brother of Sa'ad bin Abi Waqas, was also one of the early believers. Sa'ad's brother, Abdullah bin Mas'ud radiallahu anhu, was also one of the early believers. I'll tell you the story of Abdullah bin Mas'ud maybe towards the end of today's session. And Mas'ud bin Al-Qari, some of the others that are mentioned in the days following were Salid bin Amr, Ayash bin Abi Rabi'a, his wife, Asma bin Salima, Khulais bin Hudhafa, Amir bin Abi Rabi'a, Abdullah and Abu Ahmad, the two sons of Jahsh bin Dhi'ab, Ja'far bin Abi Talib, and his wife, Asma bint Umays, Hatib ibn al-Harith, and his two brothers, Khattab and Muammar, as well as the wives of the first two sons, As-Sa'ib bin Uthman ibn Maz'un, Al-Muttalib ibn Azhar, and his wife Ramla, Na'im Ramla, who would later on go on to be known as Ummu Habiba, who would also become one of the wives of the Prophet sallallahu alaihi wasallam. She was one of the early believers. She was the daughter of Abu Sufyan, very interestingly. Na'im bin Abdullah, Amir ibn Fuhayra, who was one of the servants of Abu Bakr radiallahu anhu, Khalid bin Sa'id, I'll tell you a story about Khalid bin Sa'id in just a little bit, his wife, Amina bin Khalaf, Hatib ibn Amr, Abu Hudhaifa, Mahsham bin Utba, Waqid ibn Abdullah, Khalid ibn Abi Bakr, Khalid ibn al-Bakir, ibn Abdi Ya'lil, and his three brothers, Amir, Aqil, and Iyas, Ammar bin Yasir, and of course, Suhaib ibn Sinan. All of these put together basically amounted to 40 believers. And these were the first 40 believers who basically made up the original core of the believers. When the numbers reached this many, and it seemed like it was gaining some traction, and they were gathering together in the house of Arqam, and they were worshiping together, praying together, at this point in time, Abu Bakr radiallahu anhu, naturally being a leader of people, and also just having that yearning desire, Abu Bakr radiallahu anhu told the Prophet sallallahu alaihi wasallam, he actually insisted upon the Prophet sallallahu alaihi wasallam, we should go public. We should all go and make a public stand. This is who we are. This is what we're about. That's it. It is what it is. We need to go at least and make some type of a public appearance as a group, as an ummah. The Prophet ﷺ, and this is something interesting. This is prophetic wisdom. Now the Prophet ﷺ didn't issue a command. Because if he would have issued a command, Abu Bakr radiallahu anhu never would have argued with it. سَمِعْنَا وَأَطَعْنَا مَا آتَاكُمَ الرَّسُولُ فَخُدُوهُ وَمَا نَهَاكُمْ عَنْهُ فَانْتَهُوا أَطِيعُ اللَّهَ وَأَطِيعُ الرَّسُولِ. He would have obeyed the messenger, sallallahu alayhi wa sallam. But the Prophet sallallahu alayhi wa sallam is sharing prophetic wisdom. But oftentimes we have to kind of learn a lesson sometimes by multiple means. Not just through instruction, but a little bit through experience. The Prophet sallallahu alayhi wa sallam, and also this is the will and the decree of Allah that this was to occur, because it taught us a very profound lesson. So the Prophet sallallahu alayhi wa sallam said, Ya Aba Bakr, inna qaleel. So he didn't say, no, we're not going. Because then there'd be no argument. He said, oh Abu Bakr, we are very few. We are very few. I mean, we sit together in a room and it feels empowering. But you do understand, we are very few. He said, I know, Messenger of Allah, but we gotta go. So the Prophet ﷺ said, all right, if you insist. So they, all the believers, they got together, they went to the masjid, and when they got to the haram, they kind of spread out a little bit. And each person went and kind of sat next to some people from his or her tribe or family. Because that was a natural way of kind of making a stronger showing. Because if you wanted to go, you know, bash somebody in the head, and all of a sudden you see him sitting with some of his tribe's people, there was enough tribal pride to where the tribe's people would have said, wait a second. We think he's crazy too, but he's our crazy. We'll do what needs to be done. You ain't touching him. So there was enough tribal pride, there was enough rivalry between the families and the tribes to be able to provide some type of protection or safety. So they kind of spread out, found a couple of people of their tribe and family, just kind of sat with them. Because they used to naturally sit kind of split up, segmented. This is Jahiliyyah, remember. That's why when we come to the masjid, and when we sit with our own little ethnic groups, we're acting like people of Jahiliyyah. That's not the ummah of the Prophet sallallahu alaihi wasallam. The ummah of the Prophet sallallahu alaihi wasallam mixes and mingles. And we should mix and mingle everywhere. But if there's one place where we have to make a concerted effort to mix and mingle, that's the house of Allah. So nevertheless, the Sahaba radiallahu anhum, facing overwhelming odds, they kind of split out, spread out, to kind of find a little bit of support. And the narration, very beautifully, says, Abu Bakr radiallahu anhu stood up and addressed the people. And the person narrating the narration says, وَقَامَ أَبُو بَكَرْ فِي النَّاسِ خَطِيبًا وَرَسُولُ اللَّهِ صَلَّى اللَّهِ عَلَيْهِ وَسَلَّمَ مَجَالِسٌ. The Prophet was sitting near Banu Hashim in Quraysh. And because the Prophet had said to people, they knew that he was the one, the Prophet. But to see somebody respectable from the community speaking on behalf of him, saying, I believe and I support this message. So it was like an endorsement. First public endorsement by a very, very influential figure of the community. So Abu Bakr radiallahu anhu stood up and spoke. فَكَانَ أَوَّلَ خَطِيبٍ دَعَى إِلَى اللَّهِ وَإِلَى رَسُولِهِ. 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And Abu Bakr radiallahu anhu got the worst of it. And he was beaten very severely. So much so that the narration says that Utbah ibn Rabi'ah, who was a very hateful, spiteful enemy of Islam, he specifically went, he took his shoes off. And the narration specifically says that he had hard-soled shoes. His shoes had hard soles, which is very distinct at that time. Because typically, a lot of times, because it was the desert and the sand, a lot of times the shoes that they would wear would be made out of leather and would be soft, flexible, almost like what we would consider flip-flops. That was very common footwear at that time. But he had soles that were like very hard. He took his shoes off, and the narration says he sat, Abu Bakr radiallahu anhu was thrown on the ground as he was being beaten. He sat on the chest of Abu Bakr radiallahu anhu, took his shoes, hard soles, like dress shoes, and started to pound the face of Abu Bakr radiallahu anhu with the shoes. And specifically, the narration says he was targeting the nose of Abu Bakr radiallahu anhu till he beat it so badly. Abu Bakr radiallahu anhu was bleeding so much you couldn't recognize him. His whole face was covered with blood. His nose was severely broken. So much so that his face was even a little disfigured. And he was basically beaten into a coma. Finally, the narration says that Banu Taym, when they saw what was going on, and it was like pandemonium in there. It was a riot. It was a mini riot. Finally, the people of Banu Taym who were there, the people of the family of Abu Bakr radiallahu anhu, they realized what was going on. So they surrounded him and they pushed everyone off. And they quickly picked up Abu Bakr radiallahu anhu and rushed him off to his home. Actually, to his mother's home. And subhanAllah, you know, tafa'ul. There's a thing in Arab culture, in the Arabic language, in Arab culture, which the Prophet ﷺ actually affirmed of. It's called tafa'ul. Tafa'ul means to almost hope for something good by saying good words. I don't want to quite call it good luck because there's no concept of luck, but it's almost like, you know, a good encouragement by giving something a good name or saying something good. So like, it's almost like if a boy starts to memorize the Quran, or a boy starts coming to Quran class and he's still doing alif, ba, ta, tha, and you call him, mashallah, hafiz of the Quran. Like a boy named Ahmed starts coming to Quran class and you call him hafiz Ahmed. Now obviously he's not a hafiz of Quran, but when you call him hafiz Ahmed, it's almost like an encouragement. Like almost like, you know, almost kind of like predicting. I can see this kid becoming a hafiz, mashallah. Like that, in that sense. This is called tafa'ul. The name, the kunya, the laqab of the mother of Abu Bakr radiallahu anhu was Ummul Khair, the mother of good. And you obviously see that tafa'ul playing out because she's the mother of Abu Bakr radiallahu anhu. So she was called Ummul Khair. So they take her to the house of Ummul Khair, and then the family of Abu Bakr radiallahu anhu, Banu Taym, they actually go back outside and they take an oath at the haram. They saying that if he dies, because they said everyone who looked at Abu Bakr radiallahu anhu at that moment was almost certain this man is going to die. He's not going to survive. They took an oath. They said, if he dies, we will publicly murder Utbah ibn Rabi'ah as retribution. We will publicly murder him. Like, it was such a severe situation. So now Abu Bakr radiallahu anhu is there. Abu Quhafa, his father, and some of the other leaders of Banu Taym are there. They're trying to talk to him, trying to communicate with him, trying to resuscitate him, trying to help him regain consciousness. And it said that he didn't wake up or talk to anyone almost for a day. I'm kind of spitballing here, but I may be assuming too much, but I almost can see that being like almost like a coma. And so he was beaten into a coma. He finally recovers after a day or so, snaps out of it, comes back. And the first thing that Abu Bakr radiallahu anhu says is, ما فعل رسول الله صلى الله عليه وسلم. What happened to the Prophet? Because last he remembers, he sees everybody, a dozen people getting beaten severely. He sees his own face getting pounded in and he blacks out. What happened to the Prophet? Wakes up and that's the first question he asks in a panic. Because that's the last thing he remembers. It said that literally all the leaders of his family who were sitting around him, they start cursing him. They start cursing him. This guy is hopeless. He's a fanatic. He's crazy. He's lost it. We're wasting our time with him. He's still asking about him. He almost dies serving him. And now he asks about him. So they leave him. Literally everyone leaves. Before they leave, they tell his mother, Ummul Khair, that we know you're his mom, so you're going to take care of him. Just try to make sure, you know, they give him some advice, medical or health advice. Make sure he drinks a little bit of this, he eats a little bit of that. Like just get his nutrition back and get him to start kind of recovering and rehabilitating. So she approaches him with some food, some water, some things. And he says, what happened to the Prophet Sallallahu Alaihi Wasallam? She says, I swear to God, wallahi, ma li ilmun bi sahibik. I swear to God, I don't know what happened to your friend. I don't know. I'm just a simple old woman who's worried about her son. So please, let me take care of you. He says, go to Ummu Jamil. Ummu Jamil is the sister of Umar ibn Khattab radiallahu anhu, who's one of the early converts to Islam. Her and her husband, Sa'id bin Zayd, who's one of the Ashara Mubashara. And so he says, go to Ummu Jamil. She'll know. You can trust her. She'll know. So she realizes he's not about to let me do anything for him until I go and I find out. She goes to Ummu Jamil and she says, what can you tell me about the Prophet Sallallahu Alaihi Wasallam? That she says, my son Abu Bakr asks you, sent me to ask you about Muhammad ibn Abdullah. Ummu Jamil says, ma a'arifu Abu Bakr wala Muhammad ibn Abdullah. I don't know Abu Bakr and I don't know Muhammad ibn Abdullah. I don't know. Now, this is a form of lying that is permissible for the sake of protecting one's own safety, hiding one's faith. So I don't know. I can't tell you anything. And she said that, okay, fine. I think I understand what's going on here. How about this? My son almost got killed. He almost died. How about you just come visit him and see how he's doing? She goes, okay, I'll do that. You're a mother. Your son is, you know, going through some really hard times. Let me come help you out. So she comes. When she rushes to Abu Bakr radiallahu anhu, and when she sees him, she screams. Ummu Jamil, when she sees Abu Bakr radiallahu anhu, she screams. Abu Bakr radiallahu anhu is basically a leader to them. He's the Prophet Sallallahu Alaihi Wasallam's right-hand man. She screams. And she says, who are the people that did this to you? She swears by Allah that the people who would do this to you are some terrible people. Ahlu fisq wa kufr. And I swear to, I hope that Allah takes revenge on your behalf from those people. Abu Bakr radiallahu anhu's response, he didn't say, yeah, look what, ma fa'ala Rasulullah sallallahu alayhi wa sallam. What happened to the Prophet sallallahu alayhi wa sallam? She says, Ummu Jamil says, your mother is listening. I mean, you know our situation. You almost died. She's listening. Abu Bakr radiallahu anhu says, you don't have anything to worry about in terms of her. She's good. So then she says, salimun salihun. The Prophet is just fine. He's safe. Don't worry. He says, where is he? He says, he's in the house of Arqam. Daru ibn Abi al-Arqam. And then Abu Bakr radiallahu anhu says, to the chagrin of his mother, to the disappointment of his mother, فَإِنَّ لِلَّهِ عَلَيَّ فَإِنَّ لِلَّهِ عَلَيَّ I swear to God that أَلَّا أَذُوقَ طَعَامًا وَلَا أَشْرِبُ شَرَابًا أَوْ أَأْتِيَ رَسُولَ اللَّهِ صَلَّى اللَّهُ عَلَيْهِ وَسَلَّمَ I will not taste anything, I will not drink a

0: sees Abu Bakr radiallahu anhu, this tells you the love. Normally in this story, what would you expect? Abu Bakr radiallahu anhu went and hugged the Prophet sallallahu alaihi wasallam. The narration says, فَأَكَبَّ عَلَيْهِ رَسُولُ اللَّهِ صَلَّى اللَّهُ عَلَيْهِ وَسَلَّمْ فَقَبَّلَهُ. 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And the Prophet sallallahu alaihi wasallam had tears in his eyes. And all the Muslims came around. وَرَقَّلَهُ رَسُولَ اللَّهِ صَلَّى اللَّهُ عَلَيْهِ وَسَلَّمَ رِقَّةً شَدِيدَةً. The Prophet ﷺ teared up and became very emotional by seeing the condition of Abu Bakr radiallahu anhu. And the Abu Bakr radiallahu anhu taught us iman on that day. He said, بِأَبِي وَأُمِّي يَا رَسُولَ اللَّهِ لَيْسَ بِي بَأْسٌ إِلَّا مَا نَالَ الْفَاسِقْ مِنْ وَجْهِ وهذه أمي برة بولدها وأنت مبارك فدعها إلى الله ودع الله لها عسى الله أن يستنقذها بك من النار. سبحان الله. 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I don't care, no matter what some wretched man does to my face, it doesn't matter to me, as long as I see you and you're okay. And then, after stating his iman, his love for the Prophet sallallahu alaihi wasallam, what's the second thing now? He got what he wanted, right? I won't eat anything, I won't sip any water until I see the Prophet sallallahu alaihi wasallam is okay. He got what he wanted. What does he say now? Look at the second thing on his mind. He says, O Messenger of Allah, hathihi ummi. This is my mother. Barratan biwaladiha. She's a good mother, O Messenger of Allah. She took care of her son. She doesn't understand why her son is the way that he is. Why he believes in this. Why he makes these sacrifices. Why he's so desperate to see you. But she took care and she did right by her son. She's a good mother, O Messenger of Allah. She has a clean heart. And you are blessed, O Messenger of Allah. Wa anta mubarak. You are blessed. You are blessed by God. Fad'uha ila Allah. Please call her to Allah. Wad'u Allah laha. And ask Allah. Make dua on her behalf to Allah. That Allah put Islam in her heart. I hope that Allah subhanahu wa ta'ala will save her from the fire by means of you, O Messenger of Allah. فَدَعَى لَهَا رَسُولَ اللَّهِ صَلَّى اللَّهِ عَلَيْهِ وَسَلَّمَ. So the Messenger of Allah sallallahu alayhi wa sallam made dua for her guidance. ثُمَّ دَعَاهَا إِلَى اللَّهِ. And then he called her to Allah. فَأَسْلَمَتْ. And she accepted Islam. The mother of Abu Bakr radiallahu anhu accepted Islam. No sacrifice goes unrewarded. No sacrifice goes unrewarded. He went out there to preach to the people. Whether the people listened or didn't, what do you think could be more pleasing to someone than their own mother accepting Islam? That was the consequence of the sacrifice, the devotion, the dedication, the love of Abu Bakr radiallahu anhu.
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8: He's talking about a specific situation for women which they were not not doing every day. They weren't involved in financial transactions like the men were. So instead of one witness of a woman to a man, he says two witnesses in place of one man in financial transactions, and I'm going to explain it soon. Let's go from the beginning. He said, you curse a lot and show constant ingratitude to the companion, your partner. In other words, the text is warning against the kind of unchecked, repetitive, bad character that acts as a wrecking ball to the entire divine institution of family. The effect of that lifestyle is a form of deep tyranny, dhulm, against an innocent provider and an entire household, which is why it carries such a structural warning. In other words, brothers and sisters, it is not talking about the habit of a woman of complaining, like if she complains once, twice, every now and then. It is not talking about a woman who uses foul language every now and then. That's not the woman who the Prophet ﷺ is talking about. He's talking about the end effect of the destruction of a family, meaning what causes a family to break apart and divorces to happen. And it's talking about good men who are good to their wives, who do their duty, who do everything. They're the good men, but they have a wife who constantly destroys the fabric of the family until she accuses him, she lies about him, she leverages, uses his goodwill to destroy him. And then you see the destruction of the family as time goes on. If the destruction of the family happens as a result of this, then these are the ones the Prophet ﷺ is talking about. He's not talking about a habit or an action. He is talking about the devastating effect which, because of that, it's happening. Now you might be asking, what about the men? The men seem to do more domestic violence than the women. We've got statistics that men are much worse. Yes, but this hadith is not talking about those men. Listen, he's in Eid. Who is he talking to? He's talking to his companions. He's talking to sensible men and sensible women. And he's not talking at the women. He's saying a general thing that's happening. The people, the men that he's talking to, are sensible, God-fearing people. And the women are God-fearing. But he knows that they know others who are doing this. That when Allah subhanahu wa ta'ala has made the man responsible to protect, maintain, and give to the women, and you find a lot of women are becoming evil to the point. What is ingratitude? It means destroying everything. They're the type of women in modern days who use the law to leverage, to destroy the man and take what's not their right, to use the children against him and so on. Now, if the man does that, guess what? He is worse than the woman. If the man, why? Because Allah has put him as a leader and protector and maintainer. When you are a protector and maintainer and a leader of the family, guess what? Your actions are double punished than the people whom you're supposed to look after. Do you understand how severe that is? And when the Prophet ﷺ was talking to the women, he's talking chiefly like in a cheerful way. Oh, women, I saw that majority. And this is also a number, meaning that in the world there are more women that fill the world for a longer time than men, because men die in wars. Some places men are born less than women, some places women, they survive more. So as a collective number, there will always be throughout history more women than men who live longer, and therefore they get to do more things. Also, there's another hadith which to the effect of the meaning that there are more women in paradise as well. So it's a sheer number as well. And when you have more numbers, there is more risk. As for the men who commit domestic violence and everything, their punishment is doubled, rather even tripled. And the words of the Quran and the hadiths talk more harshly and seriously against the man than the woman. In fact, the Prophet ﷺ used to talk to the men more than the women. Istawsu bin nisa'i khayra. Think of the good qualities women have. The best among you is the one best to his wife, and I am the best among you to my wife. لا يفرق مؤمن مؤمنة. No believing man should dislike his wife altogether. إن كره منها خلق رضي منها آخر. If he dislikes a particular quality about her, he will like a replacement quality about her. Meaning, focus on what you love, don't focus on what you don't like. There is far more advice and commands in the Quran and from the Prophet ﷺ in the hadith world about connection, love, building the relationship, warning against men, than there is against women. But unfortunately, there are people out there who either act like they're Muslims, but they're not, like they're actually non-Muslims disguised, and they come into your feeds and they start to get these little hadiths to cause trouble. Or there are people who don't know much knowledge, or there are people who want their freedom, or there are people who are extra literalists who don't know the meaning of the hadith. In other words, the Prophet, peace be upon him, playfully used that term to mean, so we move on now to the next part. What does it mean, deficient in intellect? In other words, the Prophet, peace be upon him, playfully used that term to mean, you are not exempt from being legally required. Sorry, you are exempt from being legally required to utilize that cognitive energy and pressure, and you are not bothered with carrying the burden of full witness and accountability for transactions to the degree men do. Because Allah considers your civil and social situation that most women do not normally engage in everyday business transactions as men do, and therefore out of mercy to you and equality in the Islamic law lessened that burden off you, O women, and protected you from scrutiny and possible dangerous risks from people having hostility towards you because you have to witness to financial transactions, but not to the degree of isolating you completely from legal and societal contribution. Instead, to have two witnesses of women in place of one man, to strengthen the evidence by having one woman remind the other one if she forgot. Since your lack of everyday business involvement can weaken the evidence and the case against you if you testify in court. Effectively, it was a protective security protocol and a mercy to relieve them of such a heavy burden. That's all it meant. Brothers and sisters, look at the design of the Sharia. In our legal code, Allah has completely exempted you, the women, from grueling public liabilities of the marketplace. You don't have to carry the stressful burden, as the scholars said, of full courtroom witnessing, and you are divinely relieved from the strain of prayer during your menses. A tribal man, in the time of the Prophet Sallallahu Alaihi Wasallam, looking at the system from outside, would think you are the weaker one. You are the deficient party in public administration. But the Prophet Sallallahu Alaihi Wasallam used the exact opposite. He said, despite the fact that the system has lightened all these heavy civic burdens off your shoulders, O women, your natural internal depth, psychological sharpness, and emotional presence are so overwhelming and powerful that you can completely dismantle the mind and sweep away the logic of the most cautious, strong, and sensitive man on earth who sees you as deficient. The Prophet Sallallahu Alaihi Wasallam is talking the exact opposite. He's telling the men, don't you dare think that just because they can't, that because we need two witnesses of women to witness and that they don't pray because of their menses, that means they are lesser than you in intelligence or religion. Quite the opposite. Look at their intelligence. They can still outdo you. How can they still outdo you, O men who think that you've got it all? Absolutely not. So brothers and sisters, biologically and Islamically, lexically, meaning language and context, women are actually exactly equal to men in their intelligence. There is no scientific data or empirical evidence, neither in science studies or in social studies or in Islamic studies, that tell us that men are smarter than women, or women are smarter than men, they're more intelligent. All it tells us is what the interests are. What are men mostly involved in? What are women most involved in? What are the obligations and duties mostly? What's the societal expectations? This is what it is talking about. Some modern scholars today considered that the reasoning for the two women is because one will forget because they're not normally engaged in transactions, so they're not bothered with it, they'll forget. But in today's world, if a woman, there is an exception. They said that if a woman is working in a financial institution and she is an expert in it and there is records on data files, her one witness is enough because the data files are also considered the second witness anyway. So Islam has a solution for everything. Now, I've got no more time, but I just want to go to this one hadith and then we'll end it tonight. The hadith about a woman prostrating to her husband. Have you heard this hadith? All right. The hadith is in Bukhari as well. It says, if I were to command anyone to prostrate to another human being, I would have commanded a wife to prostrate to her husband. Now, the critics who look at this, they look at the text and claim it was written by narcissistic men to force women into absolute subordination. What do you mean? I have to worship the man? There you go, guys. Told you, these hadiths are written by devils. But let's look at the actual historical event, my dear brothers and sisters. There's something in fiqh called asbab al-wurud, which means what triggered this conversation. The companion Mu'adh ibn Jabal traveled to Syria and Persia on a state diplomatic mission. He physically witnessed the citizens bowing flat on the floor in absolute prostration before their kings and generals as a routine cultural protocol of high social respect. When Mu'adh returned to Medina, his brain applied simple human logic. He walked into the mosque, threw himself on the floor to prostrate to Prophet Muhammad before Prophet Muhammad sallallahu alaihi wasallam, and said, O Messenger of Allah, you are far more deserving of this bowing than those Persian kings. The Prophet sallallahu alaihi wasallam instantly pulled him up off the floor and issued a sweeping constitutional decree to permanently ban, criminalize, and wipe out any form of physical bowing between human beings. Sujood on the floor. He established pure monotheism, declaring that no king, no boss, and no leader can ever demand a posture of submission from another human soul. So why did he bring the husband into this metaphor? My brothers and sisters, he used the brilliant piece of reverse psychology. This was a reverse psychology to diffuse the patriarchal male ego in that era. Now you need to know context. Let's go back 1,400 years ago. In a 7th century tribal war world, where women were treated as subhuman property with zero financial identity, Islam stepped in and placed an unbending, divinely forced economic draft entirely on the shoulders of the man. The man had to do it, not the woman. A husband is legally required by Allah to fund 100% of the household shelter, food, clothing, and medical protection, while the wife is granted complete financial independence. Not a cent does she have to spend. She keeps every single dollar of her own wealth and her husband cannot touch it. The Prophet sallallahu alaihi wasallam used that extreme hypothetical example to satisfy the working man's psychological craving for validation, showing him that the immense physical burdens he forces his body to carry are deeply recognized. But the exact millisecond the husband's ego is diffused, the text snaps shut as a heavy mirror on moral accountability for the man. It forces the man to think, if my role as a provider carries that magnitude of noble weight before Allah, am I actually living up to that standard in my living room? Am I treating my wife with the absolute gentleness, honor, and care that a leader of that stature is supposed to show? It satisfies his need for gratitude while making him feel completely unworthy of ever abusing his position, because human prostration was completely outlawed in that exact same breath. There are two types of prostrations known in language and in Islam. The first meaning of prostration is called the prostration of worship. That is completely haram. In fact, it's an act of shirk. The second meaning of prostration is a cultural prostration, which only denotes an expression of respect, like when you hug someone or shake their hand. Today, we still have that culture in places like Asia. They bow their heads to each other. In some cultural places, like in Japan, I think, or in other places, I may be wrong, a woman shows respect to her husband when he walks in by bowing her head. It has nothing to do with worshipping. What they are effectively saying is, my husband, I want to acknowledge and appreciate the hard work that you do. Who is this done for in their culture? To the good man, not the bad man. The man who serves his duty, not the man who doesn't. Not the man who lazily sits around and wants the woman to do everything and serve his in-laws and serve his mother and serve his father, serve his sister and brother, tell her to spend on his family, give him his money. Unless the wife, she agrees to it out of her own goodwill and she is rewarded for it, not as an obligation. So, Mu'adh was not bowing to the Prophet out of worship. He was bowing to him out of what? Linguistic respect. That's all it was. It doesn't mean anything like that. It means, O Messenger of Allah, you have given us so much. The least we can do is show you this high form of respect by just putting our heads on the floor. That's all it is. So the Prophet sallallahu alaihi wasallam is saying, O men, see how you think and how the burden has been placed on you, that you are owed so much for the things that have been burdened upon you. And Allah has put an extra degree that you now have to be the qawwam. You have to be the protector and maintainer with your wealth and your family, with your wealth and your body and everything, which the wife has not been asked to do. And you feel like you've been wronged or it's unfair. If I were to equal that out, I would go by, this is in other words, I would go by the early understanding culture of what prostrating means. like the parents of Prophet Yusuf when they prostrated to him. In the Quran, it was permissible in the olden cultures. But when the Prophet Muhammad ﷺ is the final messenger, and monotheism now becomes a golden rule that should not be played around with, he had to seal all the doors to that avenue and even tell them, don't even show it out of intention of respect. So he says, if I were to ask anyone to equal that, I would have asked the wife to show you that form of respect. But guess what? I will not even allow that. I will not even allow it if it was a culture. So it is about a form of appreciation. For who? For the good man, the generous man, the man who fears Allah in secret and open, the one who respects his wife, the one who cares for her, the one who gives her her rights, the one who protects her, the one who doesn't hurt her with words. Those are the men the Prophet ﷺ was talking about. In reverse, if in the Arab culture and the Persian culture, the man showed respect to the woman by lowering his head, the Prophet ﷺ would have said that as well. Because this is about culture. He would have said, if I were to order anyone to prostrate to anyone out of form of appreciation and showing respect, I would have ordered the man to prostrate to his wife for doing extra work and being generous with what has not been obliged upon her. But instead, the Prophet sallallahu alaihi wasallam used other meanings and other words for the woman. When a man said, Ya Rasulallah, who has more right of my kindness in the world? He said, your mother. Who's next? Your mother. Who's next? Your mother. Who's next? Then your father. Why? Your mother carried you in her body. The father didn't. She breastfed you. The father didn't. For 2 years. And she gave birth to you and went through the agony of labor. Your father didn't. That's three extra rights she has to be compensated for. Everything else, father fourth, meaning that they raised you together. It doesn't mean you respect one more than the other or you listen to one more than the other. That's another story. But what it means is the kindness and compassion is shown three times extra to the mother because of these extra three things. So my brothers and sisters, Rasulullah ﷺ said, whoever raises two daughters and looks after them till they grow up and become independent, they will be an intercessor for their parents on the Day of Judgment. But he did not mention it for the son. So if you have daughters and you raise them, I'm sorry. And you look after them till they grow up, they will be your intercessor. So my dear brothers and sisters, do not ever listen to uneducated people who are deluding you. May Allah subhanahu wa ta'ala guide them and guide us all. Our deen is a deen of mercy, truly and beautiful. May Allah subhanahu wa ta'ala keep us aware and save us from the wrong path and grant us paradise and make us among those who are righteous and just and kind to those whom Allah subhanahu wa ta'ala has placed in our trust. As men, as women, as parents, as children, as siblings, as brothers and sisters, as community members, Muslim and non-Muslim surroundings, to the animals, to the trees, to the birds, to the ocean, to ourselves. That is what our sunnah came for. This is what Allah subhanahu wa ta'ala brought us in this world for, and we'll be questioned about the trust which Allah has put under our care. I ask Allah subhanahu wa ta'ala to forgive our sins and to accept from us our good deeds. Ameen, Ya Rabbil Alameen. Hada wa sallallahu ala nabina Muhammad. Walhamdulillahi Rabbil Alameen. And I apologize once again for taking too long. Assalamu alaikum wa rahmatullah.
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11: My brothers and sisters, there are certain effects of sins on our daily life. So today, inshallah ta'ala, we'll take a few of them so we can wake up and come back to Allah Azza wa Jal. First, one of the effects of sins on a person is that it deprives that person from ilm, from knowledge. You memorize the Quran, all of a sudden the Quran is disappearing. Check your sins. You finish the khutbah, what was the khutbah about? I have no clue. Check your sins. You attend lectures, conferences, seminars, all gone. Check your sins. 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Shafi'i rahimahullah, he complained to his teacher Waqi', and he told him, I'm having issue with my memorization. So his teacher told him, stay away from sins, because the ilm, knowledge, is light, and the light of Allah cannot be given to a sinner. So one of the effects of sins, deprivation of knowledge. Second, a sin could deprive a person from an act of worship. Sins could deprive the sinner from performing acts of worship. I'll give you examples that we can relate to. I pray Fajr and Jama'ah every day. I have a certain amount of Quran, few pages that I read every day. I fast Monday and Thursday. I pray Tahajjud. All of a sudden it disappeared. Check your sins. You pray every single day Fajr, and then all of a sudden you did not come. That day, check what you have done. It could be very possible. I'm not talking about someone got sick. I'm talking about normally I read 10 pages every day. Then first day I stopped, second day 2 pages, then forget about it. Gradually sometimes it happens. Check your sins. Check your sins. It could be one of the sins that you are committing that made you being deprived from performing that beautiful act of ibadah. Just like a doctor, he tells you, stay away from this food, because if you eat it, it will deprive you from many delicious dishes. Hassan al-Basri, rahimahullah, when a man came to him and told him, Ya Imam, I'm having a hard time performing tahajjud. Like in our days, I'm putting the alarm, I'm sleeping early, I'm doing this. I'm having a hard time to pray tahajjud. What did the imam answer him? كَبَّلَتْكَ ذُنُوبُكَ قَيَّدَتْكَ ذُنُوبُكَ. Your sins have chained you down. This is an honorable ibadah, dedicated for honorable people. That sin that you have committed, it deprived you from performing that noble ibadah. Another effect of the sins, you will notice that things are being blocked in your life. You open a business, it closes. You go into this field, it fails. Things are closed. You try everything, blocked. Project fails. Check your sins. Because the opposite is true. وَمَنْ يَتَّقِ اللَّهَ يَجْعَلْ لَهُ مَخْرَجًا وَيَرْزُقْهُ مِنْ حَيْثُ لَا يَحْتَسِبْ. The opposite is true. Allah said, whomsoever fear Allah, whomsoever have taqwa of Allah Azza wa Jal, he will get him an exit from every problem. And he will provide for him from sources he's never, never expected. So if I turn the other way around, I will notice that things are blocked because I'm not having taqwa of Allah Azza wa Jal. Because Allah promised, and قَوْلُهُ الْحَقِّ, that he will get me out from any problem. Fourth, deprives the person of peace of mind. Please listen carefully. I live in a great neighborhood. I make $20,000 a month. Very nice, great spouse. Good car, good job. Always fighting with my wife. always arguing. Check your sins. Check your sins. That home that you bought with riba is the reason. My sister, sit down with your husband and let's go. What's going on here? We gotta find a solution. Everything what we dreamed about, but we keep arguing and fighting, and the husband doesn't want to come home, and the wife is not looking forward for the husband to come home. Sit down and find out. Maybe this, maybe our income is haram, my husband. Stop it. It could be that backbiting, that lying, that cheating, that taking something that does not belong to you. It could be that disobedience and disrespect to your parents. It deprives from peace of mind. One of the Salaf used to say, إِنِّي لَأَرَى أَثَرَ مَعْصِيَتِي فِي خُلُقِ دَابَّتِي وَامْرَأَتِي. I see the effect of my sins on the attitude of my wife and the attitude of my ride. My car is 2023. Every day I'm having problems. Ya Habibi, how? Check your sins. Check your sins. Every time I go home, she's frowning and there's problems. And subhanAllah, we have everything. Check your sins. Umar radiallahu anhu, there was an earthquake in Medina. So he came immediately and stood on the minbar, and the Sahaba are listening. He said, what happened? They said, ya Amir al-Mu'mineen, it's an earthquake. He said, I know it's an earthquake. What did you do to cause the earthquake? You know, in Japan a few years ago, when the tsunami took place, the governor of Japan, it's in the news, and you could search it, he went on TV and said, this tsunami took place because we are disobeying God. This is a divine punishment from God. He was fired the next day. Non-Muslim. Any kind of problems that are going and happening at home and you did not do anything to cause them, check the sins. And you know what the problem is? Most of the time, we do not. And if somebody come to you and complaining about problems at home, and you tell him, brother, how's your salat? Brother, what does that have to do with it? I'm telling you, my wife, are you dealing with riba? Brother, I'm telling you that me and my wife just had a major fight, and you're asking me if my bank, if my house is on a haram loan. What does that have to do with it? Habibi, you have declared war on Allah. You've declared war on Allah. What are you expecting? You have declared war on the source of mercy. We don't think about these things. My sister, this hair that you go outside the house without a hijab and you show it to everybody, that could be the reason that you're having a lot of problems at home. But you never crosses our mind. Because shaitan tells us, alhamdulillah, you donate, you're a good person. We don't want to hear these things. We come to the sheikh or to the imam or to the counselor and we want a wand, hit, finish. I don't want to do anything. It's because you know why? It's not me. It's not me. Another effect of the sins that it hardens the heart. Rasulullah sallallahu alayhi wa sallam, he said, every time we sin, a black spot stains our heart. Backbite, black spot. Lie, black spot. Cheat, black spot. Smoke, black spot. Until this heart is clogged and blocked. The guy next to you, he's crying in Ramadan, in Taraweeh, he's crying, and you are, nothing. Nothing. The whole Quran has been recited in Ramadan. I did not shed one tear. And Allah said, لو أنزلنا هذا القرآن على جبل لرأيته خاشعا متصدعا من خشية الله. And this piece of flesh is not shaking. Check your sins. Check your sins. Because if this heart is corrupt, like Rasulullah told us, everything else will become corrupt. And if it's pure, everything else will become pure. My brothers and sisters, one of the effects of sins, it deprives the person from the rahmah of Allah Azza wa Jal. And we all know that the only ticket to Jannah is the rahmah of Allah subhanahu wa ta'ala. Hatta anta ya Rasulullah, even you ya Rasulullah, your a'mal will not lead you to Jannah. He said, even me, until Allah showers me with His mercy. So the sins deprive from the rahmah of Allah. Many ahadith, Rasulullah said, La'an Allah sharib al-khamr, La'an Allah as-sariq, La'an Allah akil al-riba, La'an Allah man amila amal ahl-lut. Allah curses the one who drinks alcohol. Allah curses the one who steals. Allah curses the one who deals with riba. Allah curses the one who practices homosexuality. And the curse, when you see the word la'ana, means opposite of rahmah. La'ana, opposite of rahmah. My brothers and sisters, we need to hold ourselves accountable on a daily basis. Wallahi, this week only, 8 janazah at Epic only. Not in Dallas, at Epic only, 8 janazah. Let's repent to Allah before it's too late. وَمَا أَصَابَكُم مِّن مُصِيبَةٍ فَبِمَا كَسَبَتْ أَيْدِيكُمْ. Allah said, no calamity that takes place except because of what your hand have earned. You caused it to yourself. The seventh effect, and I left it to the end on purpose. One of the main effects of sins, it deprives of rizq. It deprives of provision. قال رسول الله صلى الله عليه وسلم إن العبد ليحرم الرزق بالذنب يصيبه. A person will be deprived of provision because of the sin he has committed. There are many doors of rizq. The door of being guided, the door of having a righteous spouse, the door of having peace at home, the door of praying on time, the door of being kind and loving and generous. Many doors. Every time we sin, we close a door. Every time we sin, we close a door. So if your son or your daughter are giving you a hard time, check, very possible it's because of your sins. وَتَحْسَبُونَهُ هَيِّنَ وَتَحْسَبُونَهُ هَيِّنَ وَهُوَ عِنْدَ اللَّهِ عَظِيمٌ. Allah said, and you think it's something trivial, something nothing, simple, but it's huge in the sight of Allah Azza wa Jal. My brothers and sisters, Alhamdulillah Rabbil Alameen, that even if all the doors are closed, there's one door is always open, and the door of Tawbah, the door of repentance. And there's no better time to do and repent than now before the month of Ramadan comes. Whatever that sin that you have committed, remember, Allah said, وَاللَّهُ يُرِيدُ أَن يَتُوبَ عَلَيْكُمْ. 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

0: Oh, my ibad that have transgressed. 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Don't ever despair on my mercy. I forgive all sins. I forgive all sins, all of them. As long as we are still breathing and we're still above the ground, let's repent to Allah subhanahu wa ta'ala before the order comes and it will be too late. And we don't want to be from the people who will say, Ya Allah, bring me back. Ya Allah, bring me back. I want to change. I want to do so many good things. Just bring me back. And then we will be told, Kalla, it's too late. Allah said in the Hadith al-Qudsi, Yabna Adam, Allah, Yabna Adam, لو بلغت ذنوبك عنان السماء. O son of Adam, if your sins fill the whole earth and the sky, ثم استغفرتني أغفر لك ولا أبالي. And then you come to me and ask me for forgiveness, I will forgive you. I will forgive you. Allah subhanahu wa ta'ala have great reward for someone called Awwab. Awwabin are the people who always come back to Allah Azza wa Jal. Allahumma ij'alna minhum ya Rabbil Alameen. My brothers and sisters, the steps of Tawbah, number one, you stop the sin. You stop it. Whatever that sin is, you stop it. Second, you regret every moment that you have done that sin. And third, you make a promise to Allah Azza wa Jal that you will never go back to that sin. Even if you went back, you do the same thing all over again, as long as your tawbah is sincere and nasuha.
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Assalamu alaikum to all my brothers and sisters. Make sure that you always tune in to Inspire FM. Alhamdulillah, because it's a simple thing, where you put Allah subhanahu wa ta'ala first, you can never come second, right? And when you're inspired, that means you're in spirit. And when you're in spirit, you're closest to Allah subhanahu wa ta'ala. And the only way that you're closest to Allah subhanahu wa ta'ala, by keeping your five daily prayers. Alhamdulillah.

0: الله، بسم الله. قال النبي صلى الله عليه وسلم: من صلى علي واحدة صلى الله عليه عشرا. That whoever sends one supplication upon me, Allah sends 10 upon him.
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0: Hadith 38. On the authority of Abu Huraira, may Allah be pleased with him. From the Messenger of Allah, may the blessings and peace of Allah be upon him, who said, when Allah created paradise and hellfire, he sent Jibrail to paradise, saying, look at it and at what I have prepared therein for its inhabitants. He said, so he came to it and looked at it and at what Allah had prepared therein for its inhabitants. He said, so he returned to him and said, by your glory, no one hears of it without entering it. So he ordered that it be encompassed by forms of hardship. And he said, return to it and look at what I have prepared therein for its inhabitants. He said, so he returned to it and found that it was encompassed by forms of hardship. Then he returned to him and said, by your glory, I fear that no one will enter it. He said, go to hellfire and look at it and at what I have prepared therein for its inhabitants. And he found that it was in layers, one above the other. Then he returned to him and said, by your glory, no one who hears of it will enter it. So he ordered that it be encompassed by lusts. Then he said, return to it. And he returned to it and said, by your glory, I am frightened that no one will escape from entering it. It was related by At-Tirmidhi, who said that it was a good and sound hadith, also by Abu Dawud and An-Nasa'i.

0: Hadith 1. Narrated Ibn Umar, Allah's Messenger, peace and blessings be upon him, said, Islam is based on 5 principles. 1. To testify that none has the right to be worshipped but Allah, and Muhammad is Allah's Messenger, peace and blessings be upon him. 2. To offer the compulsory congregational prayers dutifully and perfectly. 3. To pay zakat, that is, obligatory charity. 4. To perform hajj, that is, pilgrimage to Makkah. 5. To observe fast during the month of Ramadan. Hadith 2. Narrated Abu Hurairah, the Prophet, peace and blessings be upon him, said, Faith, belief, consists of more than 60 branches, that is, parts. And haya is a part of faith. This term, haya, covers a large number of concepts which are to be taken together, amongst them are self-respect, modesty, bashfulness, and scruple, etc. Hadith 3. Narrated Abdullah bin Umar, the Prophet, peace and blessings be upon him, said, A Muslim is the one who avoids harming Muslims with his tongue and hands. And a muhajir, emigrant, is the one who gives up, abandons, all what Allah has forbidden. Hadith 4. Narrated Abu Musa, Some people asked Allah's Messenger, peace and blessings be upon him, whose Islam is the best? That is, who is a very good Muslim? He replied, One who avoids harming the Muslims with his tongue and hands. Hadith 5. Narrated Abdullah bin Umar, A man asked the Prophet, peace and blessings be upon him, what sort of deeds or, what qualities of, Islam are good? The Prophet, peace and blessings be upon him, replied, To feed the poor, and greet those whom you know and those whom you do not know. Hadith 6. Narrated Anas, the Prophet, peace and blessings be upon him, said, None of you will have faith till he wishes for his, Muslim, brother what he likes for himself. Hadith 7. Narrated Abu Hurairah, Allah's Messenger, peace and blessings be upon him, said, By him in whose hands my life is, none of you will have faith till he loves me more than his father and his children. Hadith 8. Narrated Anas, the Prophet, peace and blessings be upon him, said, None of you will have faith till he loves me more than his father, his children, and all mankind. Hadith 9. Narrated Anas, the Prophet, peace and blessings be upon him, said, Whoever possesses the following 3 qualities will have the sweetness, delight, of faith. 1. The one to whom Allah and his apostle become dearer than anything else. 2. Who loves a person and he loves him only for Allah's sake. 3. Who hates to revert to atheism, disbelief, as he hates to be thrown into the fire. Hadith 10. Narrated Anas, the Prophet, peace and blessings be upon him, said, Love for the Ansar is a sign of faith and hatred for the Ansar is a sign of hypocrisy. Hadith 11. Narrated Ubadah bin As-Samit, who took part in the Battle of Badr and was a naqib, a person heading a group of 6 persons, on the night of Ulul Kaabah pledge. Allah's Apostle said while a group of his companions were around him, Swear allegiance to me for 1. Not to join anything in worship along with Allah. 2. Not to steal. 3. Not to commit illegal sexual intercourse. 4. Not to kill your children. 5. Not to accuse an innocent person, to spread such an accusation among people. 6. Not to be disobedient, when ordered, to do good deed. The Prophet, peace and blessings be upon him, added, Whoever among you fulfills his pledge will be rewarded by Allah. And whoever indulges in any one of them, except the ascription of partners to Allah, and gets the punishment in this world, that punishment will be an expiation for that sin. And if one indulges in any of them, and Allah conceals his sin, it is up to him to forgive or punish him, in the hereafter. Ubadah bin As-Samit added, So we swore allegiance for these, points to Allah's apostle. Hadith 12. Narrated Abu Sa'id al-Khudri, Allah's Messenger, peace and blessings be upon him, said, a time will soon come when the best property of a Muslim will be sheep which he will take on the top of mountains and the places of rainfall, valleys, so as to flee with his religion from afflictions. Hadith 13. Narrated Aisha, whenever Allah's Messenger, peace and blessings be upon him, ordered the Muslims to do something, he used to order them deeds which were easy for them to do, according to their strength and endurance. They said, O Allah's Messenger, peace and blessings be upon him. We are not like you. Allah has forgiven your past and future sins. So Allah's Apostle became angry and it was apparent on his face. He said, I am the most Allah-fearing, and know Allah better than all of you do. Hadith 14. Narrated Anas, the Prophet, peace and blessings be upon him, said, whoever possesses the following three qualities will taste the sweetness of faith. 1. The one to whom Allah and his Apostle become dearer than anything else. 2. Who loves a person and he loves him only for Allah's sake. 3. Who hates to revert to disbelief, atheism, after Allah has brought, saved, him out from it, as he hates to be thrown in fire. Hadith 15. Narrated Abu Sa'id al-Khudri, the Prophet, peace and blessings be upon him, said, when the people of Paradise will enter Paradise and the people of Hell will go to Hell, Allah will order those who have had faith equal to the weight of a grain of mustard seed to be taken out from Hell. So they will be taken out but, by then, they will be blackened, charred. Then they will be put in the river of Hayah, rain, or Hayat, life, the narrator is in doubt as to which is the right term, and they will revive like a grain that grows near the bank of a flood channel. Don't you see that it comes out yellow and twisted? Hadith 16. Narrated Abu Sa'id al-Khudri, Allah's Messenger, peace and blessings be upon him, said, while I was sleeping, I saw, in a dream, some people wearing shirts, of which some were reaching up to the breasts only, while others were even shorter than that. Umar bin al-Khattab was shown wearing a shirt that he was dragging. The people asked, how did you interpret it? What is its interpretation, O Allah's Messenger, peace and blessings be upon him? He, the Prophet, peace and blessings be upon him, replied, it is the religion. Hadith 17. Narrated Abdullah bin Umar, once Allah's Messenger, peace and blessings be upon him, passed by an Ansari man who was admonishing his brother regarding Haya. On that, Allah's Messenger, peace and blessings be upon him, said, leave him, as Haya is a part of faith.
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2: سمعت رسول الله صلى الله عليه وسلم يقول إنما الأعمال بالنيات وإنما لكل امرئ ما نوى فمن كانت هجرته إلى دنيا يصيبها أو إلى امرأة ينكحها فهجرته إلى ما هاجر إليه. Allah's Messenger saying, the reward of deeds depends upon the intentions, and every person will get the reward according to what he has intended. So whoever emigrated for worldly benefits or for a woman to marry, his emigration was for what he emigrated for.
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2: 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The mother of the faithful believers, Al-Harith bin Hisham, asked Allah's messenger, O Allah's messenger, how is the divine inspiration revealed to you? Allah's messenger replied, Sometimes it is revealed, like the ringing of a bell. This form of inspiration is the hardest of all, and then this state passes off, after I have grasped what is inspired. Sometimes the angel comes in the form of a man and talks to me, and I grasp whatever he says. Aisha added, Verily I saw the Prophet, peace be upon him, being inspired divinely on a very cold day, and noticed the sweat dropping from his forehead as the inspiration was over.

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2: Hadith 14. On the authority of Abu Huraira, may Allah be pleased with him, from the Prophet, may the blessings and peace of Allah be upon him, who said, Allah, glorified and exalted be He, has supernumerary angels who rove about seeking out gatherings in which Allah's name is being invoked. They sit with them and fold their wings round each other, filling that which is between them and between the lowest heaven. When the people in the gathering depart, the angels ascend and rise up to heaven. He said, Then Allah, mighty and sublime be He, asks them, though He is the most knowing about them, From where have you come? And they say, We have come from some servants of yours on earth. They were glorifying you, exalting you, witnessing that there is no God but you, praising you, and asking favors of you. He says, And what do they ask of me? They say, They ask of you your paradise. He says, And have they seen my paradise? They say, No, O Lord. He says, And how would it be were they to have seen my paradise? They say, And they ask protection of you. He says, From what do they ask protection of me? They say, From your hellfire, O Lord. He says, And have they seen my hellfire? They say, No. He says, And how would it be were they to have seen my hellfire? They say, And they ask for your forgiveness. He said, Then he says, I have forgiven them, and I have bestowed upon them what they have asked for, and I have granted them sanctuary from that which they ask protection. He said, They say, O Lord, among them is so-and-so, a much sinning servant who was merely passing.
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1: Al-hadithu al-thalathun An Abi Hurairah radiyallahu anhu Anna Rasulallah sallallahu alayhi wa sallam qal Allahu azza wa jal إذا أحب عبدي لقائي أحببت لقاءه وإذا كره لقائي كرهت لقاءه رواه البخاري 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
2: Hadith 30. On the authority of Abu Huraira, may Allah be pleased with him, who said that the Messenger of Allah, may the blessings and peace of Allah be upon him, said, Allah, mighty and sublime be He, said, If my servant likes to meet me, I like to meet him, and if he dislikes to meet me, I dislike to meet him. It was related by Al-Bukhari and Malik. A prophetic version by Muslim which clarifies the meaning of the above sacred hadith reads, On the authority of Aisha, may Allah be pleased with her, who said that the Messenger of Allah, may the blessings and peace of Allah be upon him, said, He who likes to meet Allah, Allah likes to meet him. And he who dislikes to meet Allah, Allah dislikes to meet him. I said, O Prophet of Allah, is it because of the dislike of death? For all of us dislike death. He said, It is not so. But rather, it is that when the believer is given news of Allah's mercy, his approval and his paradise, he likes to meet Allah and Allah likes to meet him. But when the unbeliever is given news of Allah's punishment and his displeasure, he dislikes to meet Allah and Allah dislikes to meet him.
12: Allahumma ihdina fi man hadayt wa'afina fi man 'afayt وَتَوَلَّنَا فِيمَا تَوَلَّيْتَ وَبَارِكْ لَنَا فِيمَا أَعْطَيْتَ وَقِنَا

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1: Hadith 40. Narrated Abu Huraira, Allah's Messenger, peace and blessings be upon him, said, a believer, who accompanies the funeral procession of a Muslim out of sincere faith and hoping to attain Allah's reward and remains with it till the funeral prayer is offered and the burial ceremonies are over, he will return with a reward of 2 kirats. Each kirat is like the size of the Mount Uhud. He who offers the funeral prayer only and returns before the burial, will return with the reward of 1 kirat only. Hadith 41. Narrated Abdullah, the Prophet, peace and blessings be upon him, said, abusing a Muslim is fusuq, an evil doing, and killing him is kufr, disbelief. Hadith 42. Narrated Ubadah bin As-Samit, Allah's Messenger, peace and blessings be upon him, went out to inform the people about the date of the night of decree, Ul-Qadr, but there happened a quarrel between 2 Muslim men. The Prophet, peace and blessings be upon him, said, I came out to inform you about the date of the night of Ul-Qadr, but as so-and-so and so-and-so quarreled, its knowledge was taken away, I forgot it, and maybe it was better for you. Now look for it in the 7th, the 9th, and the 5th of the last 10 nights of the month of Ramadan. Hadith 43. Narrated Abu Huraira. One day while the Prophet, peace and blessings be upon him, was sitting in the company of some people, the angel, Gabriel came and asked, what is faith? Allah's Messenger, peace and blessings be upon him, replied, faith is to believe in Allah, his angels, the meeting with him, his apostles, and to believe in resurrection. Then he further asked, what is Islam? Allah's Messenger, peace and blessings be upon him, replied, to worship Allah alone and none else, to offer prayers perfectly, to pay the compulsory charity, zakat, and to observe fasts during the month of Ramadan. Then he further asked, what is ihsan, perfection? Allah's Messenger, peace and blessings be upon him, replied, to worship Allah as if you see him, and if you cannot achieve this state of devotion then you must consider that he is looking at you. Then he further asked, when will the hour be established? Allah's Messenger, peace and blessings be upon him, replied, the answerer has no better knowledge than the questioner. But I will inform you about its portents. 1. When a slave, lady, gives birth to her master. 2. When the shepherds of black camels start boasting and competing with others in the construction of higher buildings. And the hour is one of 5 things which nobody knows except Allah. The Prophet, peace and blessings be upon him, then recited, verily, with Allah, alone, is the knowledge of the hour. Surah 31, Ayah 34. Then that man, Gabriel, left, and the Prophet, peace and blessings be upon him, asked his companions to call him back, but they could not see him. Then the Prophet, peace and blessings be upon him, said, that was Gabriel who came to teach the people their religion. Abu Abdullah said, he, the Prophet, considered all that as a part of faith. Hadith 44. Narrated Abdullah bin Abbas, I was informed by Abu Sufyan that Heraclius said to him, I asked you whether they, followers of Muhammad, were increasing or decreasing. You replied that they were increasing. And in fact, this is the way of true faith till it is complete in all respects. I further asked you whether there was anybody, who, after embracing his, the Prophet's, religion, Islam, became displeased and discarded it. You replied in the negative, and in fact, this is, a sign of, true faith. When its delight enters the heart and mixes with them completely, nobody can be displeased with it.
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3: 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Allah's messenger was the most generous of all the people, and he used to reach the peak in generosity in the month of Ramadan when Gabriel met him. Gabriel used to meet him every night of Ramadan to teach him the Quran. Allah's messenger was the most generous person, even more generous than the strong uncontrollable wind, in readiness and haste to do charitable deeds.
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2: 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While I was walking, all of a sudden I heard a voice from the sky. I looked up and saw the same angel who had visited me at the cave of Hira, sitting on a chair between the sky and the earth. I got afraid of him and came back home and said, wrap me in blankets. And then Allah revealed the following holy verses of Quran. O you, i.e. Muhammad, wrapped up in garments, arise and warn the people against Allah's punishment, up to and desert the idols. After this, the revelation started coming strongly, frequently and regularly.
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4: Bismillah ar-Rahman ar-Rahim. On the authority of Abu Dharr al-Ghifari, may Allah be pleased with him, from the Prophet, may the blessings and peace of Allah be upon him, is that among the sayings he relates from his Lord, may he be glorified, is that he said, O my servants, I have forbidden oppression for myself and have made it forbidden amongst you, so do not oppress one another. O my servants, all of you are astray except for those I have guided, so seek guidance of me and I shall guide you. O my servants, all of you are hungry except for those I have fed, so seek food of me, and I shall feed you. O my servants, all of you are naked except for those I have clothed, so seek clothing of me, and I shall clothe you. O my servants, you sin by night and by day, and I forgive all sins, so seek forgiveness of me, and I shall forgive you. O my servants, you will not attain harming me so as to harm me, and you will not attain benefiting me so as to benefit me. O my servants, were the first of you and the last of you, the human of you and the jinn of you, to be as pious as the most pious heart of any one man of you, that would not increase my kingdom in anything. O my servants, were the first of you and the last of you, the human of you and the jinn of you, to be as wicked as the most wicked heart of any one man of you, that would not decrease my kingdom in anything. O my servants, were the first of you and the last of you, the human of you and the jinn of you, to rise up in one place and make a request of me, and were I to give everyone what he requested, that would not decrease what I have, any more than a needle decreases the sea if put into it. O my servants, it is but your deeds that I reckon up for you and then recompense you for. So let him who finds good praise Allah, and let him who finds other than that blame no one but himself. It was related by Muslim.
5: Al-Hadith al-Tasi'a wa-Thalathun An Abi Sa'idin al-Khudri radiyallahu anh an al-Nabi sallallahu alayhi wa sallam qal ihtajjat al-Jannah wa-Nar faqalat al-Nar fiyya al-Jabbarun wa-Al-Mutakabbirun وقالت الجنة في ضعفاء الناس ومساكينهم فقضى الله بينهما إنك الجنة رحمتي أرحم بك من أشاء، وإنك النار عذابي أعذب بك من أشاء، ولكليكما علي ملؤها. رواه مسلم وكذلك البخاري والترمذي.
6: Hadith 39. On the authority of Abu Sa'id al-Khudri, may Allah be pleased with him. From the Prophet, may the blessings and peace of Allah be upon him, who said, Paradise and hellfire disputed together. And hellfire said, In me are the mighty and the haughty. Paradise said, In me are the weak and the poor. So Allah judged between them, saying, You are Paradise, my mercy. Through you I show mercy to those I wish. And you are hellfire, my punishment. Through you I punish those I wish, and it is incumbent upon me that each of you shall have its full. It was related by Muslim, also by Al-Bukhari and At-Tirmidhi.
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2: أحياناً يأتيني مثل صلصلة الجرس وهو

Allah's Messenger replied, "Sometimes it is revealed, like the ringing of a bell. This form of inspiration is the hardest of all, and then this state passes off, after I have grasped what is inspired. Sometimes the angel comes in the form of a man and talks to me, and I grasp whatever he says." Aisha added, "Verily I saw the Prophet, peace be upon him, being inspired divinely on a very cold day, and noticed the sweat dropping from his forehead as the inspiration was over."

0: أنعمت به علينا من نعمك العظيمة.
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